0: Hey, what's up, people? How we doing? It's a beautiful day to be on the radio. It's a beautiful day to be listening to the radio. This is Jacob Grudowski, your host as always, here on CJSF 90.1 FM, broadcasting from Simon Fraser University, Burnaby, BC, Canada. It is 5 o'clock, or 8 o'clock if you're listening in the future on Friday. What's up, Friday, people? but hello, present time, people. Thursday night, Thursday afternoon. Let's go. Let's go. As always, this program, this broadcast, this place we are in is of the unceded territories that belong to the Squamish, Musqueam, Tsleil-Waututh, Kwikwetlem, and many more. So keep that in mind as we explore the events of this fine, fair, fantastic city of so-called Vancouver. Say that 10 times fast. All right, we'll be back with a couple messages there. I hope you like that burn note. We don't often get to use burn note, but I was pressed for time. 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
0: All right, I'm enjoying this cooler weather. I'm frankly over fall, over summer. I may have only got my dip count up to 6, but still, that's pretty respectable in regards to my previous dip counts. If you're confused what dip count is, that is how many times you went in the water. Pools count. Oceans especially. Yeah, I talk kind of fast, I know. All right. Let's simmer down here. Let's relax. We're shifting into soup mode. Sweater season. Jacket time. A journey of jackets await us. I cannot wait. I'm actually wearing my turtleneck for the first time in months. Feels good. And a scarf. Ugh, I love scarves. When I was a young man, still developing my vision, my style, in my youth, I would always be wearing a scarf, or at the very least a kerchief, an ascot, if you will. I wouldn't be caught dead without not protecting my neck. I took the words from Wu-Tang very seriously. Yeah, baby, I like it raw. Yeah, baby, I like it raw. Yes. Anyways, I hope you're having a fabulous day. And I'm ready for fall. I'm ready for hot coffees. I'm ready for chill walks and early sunsets here in Vancouver, Canada. Looking forward to it. Shout out Ginkgo, who returned from the Northwest Territories. Good to have my homies back. Yo, what's up, Free Palestine in the chat? We love it. That's what I'm here for. We love it. Shout out to the people in the chat. Yeah, loving it. It's the good stuff. Things are still weird out there in the global scale of politics, and it's hard to not get caught up in it and get pissed off. Frankly, I think the whole Lake America thing is just a distraction from something else. I don't know, but whatever. It's stupid. We all know it's stupid. Everyone knows it's stupid. It's Lake Ontario. It's of the people of Lake Ontario, the Indigenous peoples. Shout out to the Indigenous peoples of Central Canada and North America in general. Keeping it real. Anyway, speaking of keeping it real, we got a lot of cool shows to tell you about happening around this month. I'm from my desk, Cedar Salt, Vancouver. Yes. Okay, we got a real doozy tonight over at the Red Gate. Iconic musician. Iconic. Rose Melberg. Legendary musician. Legendary. Member of Tiger Trap, the Softies, Ghost Sailor, Gaze, Gigi, Imaginary Pants, Brave Irene, Knife Pleats, and Olivia. Oh, I have. She was in Knife Pleats? Dang, I have that record. It's a good record. I think they only made one Knife Pleats record. And the one and only time I saw them play was at the Hindenburg, which is now that stupid, empty Blood Alley thing that is squandered. That is a squandered space. It's just been rotting. West Bank or whoever the frick owns that space, you suck. You suck. Wasting spaces. Dog parks and empty lots, that's a tax write-off. That's BS. And you should still pay property tax for that. Yeah, dingus. We need that money. Stupid property owners. It be like that sometimes. Right on. So yeah, Rose Melberg is in town tonight, Thursday night. And regrettably, I won't be there because I'll be hosting karaoke tonight. But you should, because some amazing bands are there. Of course, Rose Melberg doing a solo session with Puzzlehead as well. Shout out Keddie Yoon with What as well. Shout out Loren. And Love of My Life, I don't know anything about them, but I assume they're also going to be great. So it's a fabulous, sweet, tender, art rock, pop band night at the Red Gate tonight. You don't want to miss it if you're looking for a chiller. $20 at the door, yeah, it's going to be, do not miss it. And if you're somewhere where you're not able to get there to see with thine own eyes, you can also watch it and any Red Gate show happening live on redgate.tv. You can watch the whole thing live. Red Gate, red as the color, gate as in the door, .tv. That's, you can check it out. Anything happening at Red Gate, you can check it out there. Okay, next up, over at Lanaloo's, International Pop Overthrow begins their cavalcade of pop music over there. They're literally there every single day except up until Sunday. And I'll tell you about what's happening over there on Sunday when we get to Sunday. Shout out to Sunday. Chongqing Trap? Is it that like guy in Chongqing who does the Trump impersonation? Anyways, sorry, I'm distracted by the chat here. Anyways, what is the lamp? The lamp is used for light. What do you think it is for? It's nice. Anyways, International Pop Overthrow is an annual event by one Mr. Dave. I forget your name. I want to say Dave Power. I really forget your name, man. But we interviewed many, many years ago. But yeah, it's Power Pop is alive and well, baby. And along with many other genres into the mix there for you. You got James McDanger, Not Mentally Prepared, Lazy Dynamite, Jody Choir, and Ashley Summer doing their respective things here. So that'll be day one of International Pop Overthrow, Atlanta's 362 Powell Street. Get the pierogies. You don't want to miss those pierogies. And the James Brown. No. The other guy. Anyways, they have good cocktails. Get them. Anyways, next up, we got over at the Hollywood Theater over in the West Side. You got Chopping Fest featuring Chopping Spree, of course, with Los Duendes, Deaf Dog, Zuh, and Tiger Really. So it's going to be a pretty slick night. Do love me some Latin music. So we're going to be some kind of like Latin blended electronic music. There's, of course, a cumbia beat. More cumbia, more better. Cumbia is the song for music for the people. I will welcome any cumbia remix into my life. It's good stuff. It's good for you. Anyways, it's the Hollywood Theater for Chopping Fest. Again, Chopping Spree, Los Duendes, Deaf Dogs, and Tiger Really in the thing. Lastly, for Thursday, over at the Cobalt, you have Brutal Youth, the Anti-Queens, and Mean Bikini. Shout out my homie Millie, doing the thing. Swedish, one of the sweetest folks out there. Super nice, and a very hard rocker. So go check it out. Shout out Millie. How you doing? Yeah, let's get into some tunes here. We're going to start off, I think, with some music from Rose Milberg, because I'm excited about this show. I'm sad I won't be there, but I got a job to do. I have not screened any of these songs, so I'm just gonna pick one. Let's go Sidewalk. This is off Homemade Ship from 2015. It's a mellow one. Enjoy. Rose Milberg.

0: Hey, that was nice stuff from Los Duendes, giving us a carnito. Good stuff. Good stuff.
1: We're having a great time. We're having a good time here.
0: How are you doing, folks? That was Los Duendes with Carnito off their Titch self-titled EP there. They're playing at the Hollywood Theater Thursday night over in the West Side. With Chopping Spree, Death Dog, and Tiger Really. Check it out. It is, yeah, before that you had Jody Quine, or Quinn, as one of the acts for the opening night of the International Pop Overthrow, kicking off Atlanta's, Atlanta Lose at 362 Powell Street. Check it out. Get the pierogies. Joining her on that stage, that little teeny tiny stage, you'll get James McDanger, Not Mentally Prepared, Lazy Dynamite, and Ashley Summer. And yeah, that was her song "Waiting on Me." You know, some classic sounds there, some nice pop rock stuff. And at the top of that set, you heard some music from Rose Melberg, the legendary musician of many styles. That was "Sidewalk" off her 2015 album "Homemade Ship." Good stuff. Good stuff. Loved it. Yeah. I, for one, am very tired these days. I've been enjoying the midday nap a lot lately. Shout out to my neighbor Bianca, letting me take care of her cats for the last few days. But that woke me up at 7:30 every morning for the last few days since Sunday, which I'm not used to. Unless I have a job to do, but apparently was looking after cats this time. So I'd wake up, maybe eat something, drink some water, whatever, do morning things, then go back to bed for a bit, and then go to work. So you're really messing with my sleep cycle, because I work late, wake up early. No bueno. Io non piacere. Shout out Soltaniano. It's Sunday nights. Yeah, shout out Soltaniano. 2 p.m. on Sundays. If you like your Italian music, and guys, Solo Italiano does actually good Italian speaking, unlike me. Mi dispiace. Purtroppo. No, sorry. I forget how to say don't worry, so I'm not going to worry. Anyways, karaoke last night at the reggae was sick. Thank you so much to everybody who came out. Good to see some old faces, new faces once again. Ginkgo coming. Oh my god. Coming back from the Northwest Territories. Welcome back. Yeah, great times. But sleeping, not my forte. Locked myself out of my apartment last night. Shout out to my friend Audrey. Audrey let me sleep on her couch. Appreciate you. Shout out Catherine in my building who opened my door. Mad love for that. Also, shout out my dad. It's his 64th birthday. Holy cow. Holy cow. He lives in Johannesburg, so he's in Betty by time right now. He be sleeping. Shout out Jenny, my stepmom. And Jerodi, my stepsister. What's up? How you doing? My relationship status, that's none of your business. let's see. Yeah, shout out, happy birthday, my dad. And happy birthday, everybody out there who be happy birthdaying. There's one every day. Believe it or not. All right. But you know what happens every day? Music and radio, because we're always on the air here at CJSF 90.1 FM. Live from Burnaby. I am. Okay, if you must know, I'm not married. To much the chagrin of my grandmother. Shout out Babcha Halusha. Vitame Koham. Shiskam Tenskin Ochebia Babchu. Let's go. Shout out to grandmas. Anyways, but also shout out Friday. It's like what we're talking about now. Let's talk about Fridays now. Mainlander is doing a fundraiser. What is the Mainlander, I hear you asking? And I'm asking too. Let's find out. Mainlander is a website. It's a website that is all about some cool socialism and some protesting. So they're about political news thing. Anyways, they have a fundraiser on deck for that one. They're huge bill. Emma Goldman, Miguel Maravilla, and Tough Cell in the mix there on that one. Unfortunately, Sundress had to drop out. But, you know, it's going to be sick. It's going to be sick. Friday night, be there for Emma Goldman, Miguel Maravilla, and Tough Cell for the Mainlander fundraiser Friday night at the Red Gate. Shout out Miranda from Rougarou. She has a show with Numb Dame, Girl Wife, and Kawa Bummer with her band, Rougarou. Yeah. No, it's not 8:30 in the evening. It's 5:30 in the evening. Right now. It's not nighttime, but it's getting there. Anyways, Rougarou, Numb Dame, Girl Wife, Kawa Bummer, sick bill with some cool folks. It's gonna be wicked. Lots of cool stuff. Too many cool things happening in one time. If we only had a time turner, I wish a way to be at several places at once. Yo, Charlotte paused the stream. Okay. Yeah, we'll hear some music from somebody. Yeah, we'll hear some music from Rougarou in a moment here, so hang tight. Once again, Rougarou, Numb Dame, Girl Wife, and Cowbummer at Green Auto, 1882 Pandora Street in the alley. Over the Cobalt, we got Weekend Nachos with a Sword of Damocles, Drug of Hatred, Malcriado, and Narrow Path as well doing the thing over at the Cobalt. So it's going to be a loud, cool night for loud, cool people. And once again, Weekend Nachos, Sword of Damocles, Drug and Hatred. I forget. My writing is terrible right now. I'm sorry. And Malcriado and Narrow Path. It's going to be sick. Over the Fox Cabaret up the hill there. You got Glue, GLU, and Gia. I don't know. I thought you did that. Yeah. Well, I plugged. Well, your phone. Your thing's low on power. Oh, there it is. Okay, we're back. Ghosts in the machine. Deus Ex Machina. Okay, where was I? Yeah, Glue and Gia doing the thing. At the Fox Cabaret, 7th and Main. Check it out. Over the Pearl in the Vancouver Entertainment District, known as Granville Street. The Wild West of downtown Vancouver, if you ask me. Sun Kill Moon and doing the thing. Yeah. Yes, I have heard about the Lake America thing. I mentioned it at the beginning. I think it's just kind of a distraction from some other BS they're doing. So, I don't really care. I think he's a fool, but whatever. There's more important things to worry about. At the Healy, Kieran Campbell doing the thing. Your thing's low on power. Kieran Campbell doing the thing with Dakota Cooney as well. Pretty sick little country night there over at the Healy there. So check it out. 8 o'clock door time, question mark? Yeah. Over at Bullies in New West, we have Ivan and the Tax Evader, Space Crash Echo, who rip, by the way. They are sick. I've seen them a couple times now, and they're pretty dope. Joining them is also Kama Sutra Murder and Temporal Loop as well. So yeah, check it out over at Bullies in New West, 67th 6th Street. And yeah, in case you're just tuning in, this is the Art Show here on CJSF 90.1 FM, broadcasting from Burnaby. Hope you're doing well. Hope you're enjoying the fall season preview of fall. And yeah, next up over the Wise Hall in Grandview, you got Mini Trees, Coral Grief, great name, and Kylie V, fabulous artist about town. Longtime Kylie V music enjoyer. Go check it out. Mini Trees, Coral Grief, and Kylie V. We'll hear some music from Mini Trees. They're coming in from LA. Last but not least, over the Astoria for the Vancouver Psych Fest, they got the Ketamines, Rad Dog, Supernal, Sweet Beast, and Woman. I don't know if that's how they've announced themselves, but yeah. Anywho, let's get it rocking here. We do be rolling. My name is Jacob. This is The Art Show. And now you're going to hear some music from Tough Cell. This is going to be their song, Berard in West Georgia.

0: nice and mellow. That's nice. Welcome back. You are still listening to CJSF 90.1 FM Barnaby. This is still me, Jacob Gordowski. And yeah, we're still having a real good time here on the Art Show. We're still talking about concerts and stuff. Listening to some reggae in the background. Listening to some cool music in the foreground when we're not listening to reggae. Life's good. Life's good, man. It's a beautiful day. Ooh, I'm so sleepy, though. I cannot wait to sleep in tomorrow. I'm gonna be like a nice big cinnamon bun in bed. Yo, do we have any people that have weighted blankets in the chat? I need some opinions on weighted blankets. If you have an opinion on weighted blankets, please text in 778-782-2573. That's 778-782-2573. I need your opinion on weighted blankets. It's not a boring day. My day's been plenty exciting. I went to go see my friend. She gave me a bunch of records. I might only keep a few, but life is good, man. Not everything has to be amazing. Be bored sometimes, man. Be bored. Stare at the ceiling. Watch a cloud drift by and turn into something else. Look at a dog run around and frolic. The little things in life, man. Just chill when you can. Not everything has to be exhilarating. De-stimulate your life. That's what we need. We need to de-stimulate the world a little bit here, man. We're stimulated in the right ways. Anyways, let me tell you about what you heard. That was Rougarou with their song Puce off their album Go For The Face. They're playing at Green Auto Friday night with Numb Dame, Girl Wife, and Cowabummer, which is a fabulous band name. Good times. Mini, before that, you heard Mini Trees with their song Hollow. They're coming in from Los Angeles. Shout out to my buddy Anthony and shout in Los Angeles. Et nous apprenons le français ensemble. Je me souviens. That was their album from their album Slow It Down. They're playing at the Wise Hall Friday night with Coral Grief and Kylie V. So it's going to be a really good show. And at the top of that set, you heard Tough Cell with their song Berard and West Georgia. Nice stuff. She makes some dope music there. Various styles, but this is what she's been cooking up lately. That was her last release from 2023. So let's see what Tough Cell's got up her sleeve this time. I don't want to talk about Asmongold. I couldn't care less about that guy. And yeah, you can catch them with Emma Goldman and Miguel Maravilla over at the Red Gate for the Mainland fundraiser. It's Friday night. Check it out. Let's talk about Saturday because I'm running out of time here. Spur is coming in from Washington along with Guilt and Actual and what else is on? Who else is coming in from? Sorry, my nose is really itchy. Spur, Guilt, and Actualize are coming in from Washington State. They'll be playing with Stunlock and Brace at the Red Gate there. So hardcore for hardcore people. That's 7 p.m. door time for that one there. So go check it out. Also, it's my best friend's birthday party that day, so I won't be there. But, yo, shout out to my best friend. We've been friends longer than we haven't. We met when we were 15 and 16, respectively. They're my number one homie. Shout out to you, Dayla. I know I'm sound very unenthused, but I'm just really tired. I'll get my third win somewhere. Shout out to homies, new and old. Love my homies. Anyway, Spur, Guilt, Stunlock, Brace, Actualize, Hardcore Night at Redgate, Saturday night, 7 p.m. door times. Let's go. So, over at Green Auto, once again, we got 06 Automatic with Gian and Kitten Co. and Sound Speed Gradient. We'll hear some music from them. They do some techno stuff and techno adjacent things, so it's pretty neat. You're going to hear that in a little bit. On the other side of the fence there at Green Auto, you got MO1E with Lahane, Transient, and Glisk as well. So yeah, it's going to be a pretty mixed bag over there at Green Auto, 1882 Pandora Street in the alley. Check it out.
1: Victory Square has a probably free show. They'll probably have a hat to pass around if you want to throw some bucks at them. Thespian, Change Life, Banana House, shout out Tracy, and Easy Feet doing the thing over at Victory Square. I'm assuming 7 p.m. That's my guess. I don't know what time they're actually doing the show. But yeah, some rockers of various degrees do be doing the thing over at Victory Square Saturday evening? Question mark. Check it out. Good stuff. Over the Astoria, the Psych Fest madness continues with Whelm, Standard Pleasure Model, Dank Mammoth, great name, and Quasi Cosm as well, and Ugly Bird. Shout out to Ugly Birds. Oh, yo, rest in peace. Posthumously, I named them Jingo, the juvenile seagull I tried to take care of that unfortunately passed away. Bird, life is so precious. Try to help a bird out. I mean, I've notoriously been very anti-seagull. They kind of suck, but, you know, this is the first time taking care of a seagull, and they're very cute when they're not squawking and stealing your pizza. Yeah. Shout out to birds. Life is precious and fragile. Protect. Be nice to critters and they'll probably be nice to you, or they'll just take your pizza. It's kind of be like that sometimes. I don't kind of blame them. I was at Granville Island years ago, and like, you know, the seagulls there are pretty aggressive because everyone feeds them or they just take everyone's food. So one time I like had my pizza and this one on the ground going like, "Hey mate, give me a pizza." I just assume they have Australian accents. And I'm like, as I hold my pizza aloft my head, and then when I get double teamed, one swoops in and steals my pizza out of my other hand. It was kind of incredible. I was pretty pissed off, but also kind of impressed. Yeah. Anyways, PsychFest, day two, Whelm, Standard Pleasure Model, Dank Mammoth, Quasi Cosm, and Ugly Bird at the Astoria Saturday night. I'm going to probably lump in real quick Sunday because I'm running out of time. The weather is fabulous. As last I checked, partly cloudy. It is currently 5:50. If you are in need of a time check, wherever you are, the Cobalt coming in with a Cuba fundraiser. They got huge prick doing the thing with Arbuckles and sound effects and scratch patch as well. So if you want to fundraise for what the stuff happening in Cuba, you can help them out there and throw down most viciously with huge prick, Arbuckles, sound effects, and scratch patch. The Heatley coming in with Talese, Nick Griffith, and Bally Claire as well, doing the thing over the Healy for some nice country music as well. That's Talese, Nick Griffith, and Bally Claire as well. Penultimately, Vanessa, there's a fundraiser for Vanessa featuring Dayglo Abortions, Punch Drunk and Brain Fog. Well, getting punched might give you brain fog. Anyways, Dayglo Abortions, legendary band. Check them out, 362 Powell Street. Get the pierogies, as always. Say hi to Lana. Say hi to Jeremy. Say hi to Renee and Gary, I think. He's the guy on co-op. He does a thing, a show similar to mine about Vancouver music. Okay, our last show I want to talk about. Narwhal doing the thing with Bad Acid, one of my former roommates. Charles Manson in the mix there with Soldis Vagari and Stone Ship all doing the respective thing at the Astoria for PsychFest Day 3. So damn, we got some freaking music happening out here. My goodness. Okay, I gotta pick carefully here because we don't have a lot of time. Sheesh. We're gonna do a short one here from Sound Speed Gradient. This is gonna be their track Internet Love.

0: folks.
1: Here's her Coyote Panic by Banana House. Bit of a mixed set here for music here. But yeah, that was, they're playing over at Victory Square Saturday night, at some time, with Thespian, Change Life, and Easy Feet. Before that was Soundspeed Gradient with Internet Love. They're playing at Green Auto, 06 Automatic, Gian and Kitten Co. as well, Saturday night at 1882 Pandora Street in the alley. And we're going to get out of here from Talese playing at the Heatley. Just finishing us off here today with Nick Griffith and Ballyclare. That's Sunday night at the Heatley, so enjoy some Americana here. I'm gonna rewind this just a little bit here so we have more time to enjoy it. This has been me, Jabe Gradowski, your humble host as always, wishing you a fabulous weekend. Put on your favorite sweater. Put your records on. Go on, let your hair down, and free Palestine. We'll see you next week.

Mais forte, né?

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You're tuned in to Analog Archives, only on CJSF 90.1 FM with your host, Danny Nesvedarani. Today, we are playing some picks from the archive here, all from Brazil. First up here, someone who needs very little introduction, but in case you do need an introduction, this is João Gilberto, a legendary originator, just absolute master of Brazilian music, samba, bossa nova. And this is his album, Live in Montreux. First track you heard was Sem Compromisso. Now we're listening to Menino do Rio. Thank you all so much for tuning in to Analog Archives. We've got a lot of cool music coming your way. But for now, at this point, 6:05 p.m. on this beautiful Thursday night, let's tune in for some João. Thank you so much.

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This is Joel Garberto with Live in Montreux. An album that was recorded at the Montreux Jazz Festival back in the 1988, I believe, in Switzerland. It was produced into this beautiful 12-inch record I have in my hands. Thank you all so much for tuning in thus far. Let's get it moving on with the second side of this record.

posso mais, que saudade do Brasil, ai que vontade que eu tenho de voltar. América, essa terra é muito boa, mas não posso ficar porque

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That was Joel Gilberto with Live in Montreux. That track was titled Adeus America. Excuse my Brazilian Portuguese, but there is actually a lyric sheet here, and it's funny, or it's really cool, because there's an English translation right next to the Brazilian Portuguese lyrics. It says here, at the beginning of the song, he says, "I can't go on, how I long for Brazil. Oh, how badly I want to go back. Goodbye, America. This land is good, but I can't stay because the samba is calling me back." Really, really beautiful song, and really, really just beautiful music all around. Let's get on to the next record. This one is one that I don't know what to expect, because let me grab the record real quick. So over here, this is the compilation album titled Brazil Classics 2, O Samba. And on side A here, we have Dusa dos Orixás with Clara Nunes. So let's take a listen. Let me just flip this right side up. Once again, you're tuned into Analog Archives, only on CJSF 90.1 FM. Thank you all so much for tuning in. This...

Thank you all so much for tuning in to Analog Archives thus far. We're listening to Brazil Classics 2, O Samba, compiled by David Byrne. Wow, very interesting. There's a Warner Brothers logo on here, too. Not really sure how much to really say about this. We listened to the first few tracks, so from Clara Nunes, Zica Pagodinho, Alcione, and Ciro Montero coming up next, I believe, with this next track. Let's check it out. Hope you enjoy.

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1: Okay, let's move on to the next record here for Analog Archives. 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Oh, Jesus. Sorry, I had a bit of a lapse there. You're tuned in to CJSF 90.1 FM. This is your host for the hour, Danny Nesvedarani. You're listening to Analog Archives, and the next record we have for all of you today is from DJ Soulslinger presents Ecosystem, the Brazilian Joint. Let's play side A here with Malandragem Drum Magic. I don't really know what to expect here. And I hope you don't either. We'll see what this one's about.

Ooh, all right. Once again, that was DJ Soul Slinger with The Ecosystem, The Brazilian Joint, Side A, Drum Magic. Let's see what's going on in Side E with Juriti Remix.

Yeah. Thank you so much for tuning in. And I'll be here next week with a brand new episode of Analog Archives. So make sure you tune in for that. All right. Always been a pleasure. Always a pleasure. And until next week.

0: 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Hey, that's me. We'll be interviewing fans, musicians from all genres and all languages, and other talents too, like photographers and videographers. We'll check out local businesses, cheap eats, and yummy treats. And also events that are happening or not happening around town. And places to go and get some fresh air. Go for a walk. And places that are still open and you can go for a shop. Although we focus on East Van, we'll be making friends everywhere and anywhere. Hi! We'll chat with skateboarders, athletes, dancers, artists, chefs, bakers, tailors, comedians, hey, you name it, we want it. See a familiar face or a familiar place right here on the Wham Bam East Van Show. Welcome to another episode of the Wham Bam East Van Show. I'm your host, DJ Medi, and we're broadcasting from Simon Fraser University on unceded Coast Salish territories in beautiful Burnaby, BC, which includes the Squamish, the Musqueam, the Coquitlam, the Catsey, and the Tsleil-Waututh Nations. Today, we have a pre-recorded interview with experimental rock, surf, and jazz band Chopper and the Saucermen. But we were only able to catch one Saucerman. So, Chopper and the Saucer Man? Well, we interviewed them at the Cobalt, Vancouver's unpretentious pub, since 1911. And on this episode, we'll check out bands who performed on the CJSF 90.1 FM Studio 6, upcoming events, and we'll check out more amazing local bands. Without further ado, let's get right into it. Hello, Chopper and the Saucer Man to CJSF 90.1 FM. 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
1: I am Chopper of Chopper and the Saucerman, guitar player.
0: Guitar player.
1: Yeah. Lead guitar player.
0: Lead.
1: Only guitar player. Only
2: founder.
0: The founder.
1: Founder. Yeah. Founder.
3: He's
1: founder.
3: Chopper.
0: He's the Chopper.
2: He's the Chopper. Yeah. I'm Mo Sherwood. I'm the drummer for the Chopper. I'm a Saucerman. My first show with the Chopper
1: fresh
2: and the
1: chopper
2: Saucerman.
1: Man.
2: I'm a fresh Saucerman.
0: Fantastic.
2: So, it should be sweet.
1: Oh, it should be sweet.
0: It should be very sweet. Be sweet.
2: We're going to play some surf rock.
1: Surf rock. That's
0: yes.
1: Right. How do you say that? I can't say that letter.
0: So I just have a question about, do you own a chopper? Like, you know, the...
1: Oh, an axe?
0: You know, the thing to chop your food?
1: Oh, you mean like a... you mean a...
2: Magic chopper.
1: What do you call those things with chopping up meat?
0: I don't know. They do vegetables.
1: No, I don't have one of those.
0: You don't have one of those. Okay, no. Okay. Chopper, tell me about your music.
1: It's instrumental, and it's kind of got influenced by rock, by surf, lots of reverb, kind of jazz influence, some other ethnic influences. It's done kind of all over the map a little bit, but kind of experimental too. It's just freeform. It's just basically... Well, we have arrangements that are pretty tight, but there's some that are a little looser. So it's kind of like I take a little bit of a license to, extrapolate on notes and such forth.
0: Okay, tell me about one of your songs.
1: First songs in our set was written way back in the 90s. It was called, I think we're doing that one. Yeah, Tunnel of White Light, actually. And it's about having... a near-death experience. You go through the white light, like in that movie, what do you call it? Not Time Bandits, one of the Monty Python movies.
2: Okay, I didn't even know that. It's nice to know what the songs are about.
1: Yeah, that's sort of inspired. Well, I don't know why I came up with that. I guess I found a name for the song. It was Groovus, just something I came up with, and we brought it out to the bands, and I sort of had it in my repertoire since, even before I formed this band.

0: All right. Okay, Saucer Man, is it UFOs? Do you believe in UFOs?
1: Oh, yeah.
2: I think they're probably, you don't see them, but they're out there, I guess. Yeah,
3: there.
2: It could be, they're
1: they might be
2: there.
1: Right here.
3: I think
0: they
1: might be right there.
2: A lot of them are made by the experimental projects of various military operations.
1: Some say the chopper is a bit of a saucer man.
0: Right, but you're the saucer man. And like you said, is it saucer man for the UFOs or is it saucer man for like teacup saucer men?
1: I don't know.
2: Whatever you want.
1: We're thinking UFOs.
0: UFOs, yeah,
2: I guess so. We might be getting into selling cable cutlery, though.
0: So what is one of your favorite songs?
1: I like fashion.
2: Religion.
1: Religion.
2: That's another one I wrote the same time as Tunnel Boy Light. Yeah. About the same vintage, and it's a different thing. That was inspired by fashion television, and I remember hearing a cool song they played in the background where the girls are walking down the road. What do they call that? The runway. That's right.
1: Yeah.
2: And that's a cool song. I think I can write a song like that.
0: All right. And how do you two know each other?
2: Well, we played another band before.
1: We played in another
0: band. What's the
1: other band? Wasted Strays.

0: And we are here at the Cobalt. Yes,
1: yeah, tell me, in the parking lot.
0: In the parking lot. What do you like about the East Vancouver?
2: It's
3: where we rehearse.
2: It's honest.
0: Okay, that's where you rehearse.
4: Yeah, I lived in East Vancouver for many years, but and now
2: it's
4: I've
2: quite
4: moved
2: laid
4: to the
2: back
4: west.
2: Compared to downtown Vancouver. You know, and some of it's very pricey. They have that railway coming through. I hear that railway. I live not far up that way. And I hear the railway at night. It sort of helps me sleep.
0: And it helps you sleep. Oh, okay. Any restaurants you could recommend around there?
2: Oh, let's see now. On the drive?
0: Yeah, on the drive.
2: Oh, actually, right on. Here's a really, if you like truck stop food, I would say go to this truck stop, which is right along Clark Street. About, I think it's about two blocks sort of north of... three blocks north of First and Clark.
4: Kind of, they got good food there?
2: They got hamburgers, chips, and all the sandwiches, the best sandwiches.
4: Probably pretty cheap, too.
2: My friend Bob Patterson ate there quite a bit. He liked the club sandwich. I don't know if he still eats there, but we just went there recently. Yeah.
4: Nice.
2: Yeah, he is a fan of the club, but... It's a nice little place. It takes you back in time.
0: Well, thank you so much, guys, for coming on the Wham Bam East Van Show. Wham Bam!
2: East Van! Oh, yeah.

0: Wow, so retro. That was Planet 668. And during the interview, we played Tunnel of White Light and Hit the Road by Wasted Strays. Chopper and the Saucermen performed with Kawama and Stolen Goods. So let's hear what they're all about after the break.
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And that was Destination Unknown by punk rock band Stolen Goods. And before that, Kawama, Who's to Blame? Hey, hey, hey. And you could check out Kawama's interview on a previous Wham Bam East Van episode by going to the CJSF.ca website. All right, and talking about CJSF, we just had our yearly barbecue last week. And even though there was a light drizzle, we had a great turnout. We had a live performance by EBK, karaoke live on air for my show. And in the radio station, the kids were playing video games, lots of treats on top of the barbecue, and live streaming with Charlotte. There's a lot going on, so it was quite the party. Anyways, with Evie's performance, I was reminded about the Studio 6 videos we have on YouTube. So I wanted to show you some of the bands who came to visit us at the station.

started that set with Strawberry Punch from Winnipeg, Lavender and Maple, Shy Friend from Calgary, Freaky Nightmare, and we ended with Sour Dope from Vancouver, Water Temple. Go to the CJSF Studio 6 on YouTube to see them all there. All right, what's happening around town? Let's see what's happening in East Van at the Wise Hall. I, Brain Eater, will be having a show at the Wise Hall October 10th, Saturday, with Rat Silo. So let's play Rat Silo's Gun Gun Doe and the amazing I, Brainer with Tin Pins and Cat Fur on CJSF.

0: What do you know? Let's see who else is playing at the Wise Hall. Ooh, I sense some chill vibes after these messages. So let's play a show promo with some chill vibes. Let me introduce Jen LaFranc.
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1: That was Kylie V, 510, and before that, not Coral Reef, but Coral Grief, Rock Hounds, and Mini Trees Spinning. They're all playing at the Wise Hall September 4th, tomorrow, Friday, 7 p.m. And if you prefer more of a DJ dance vibes, check out Xenia Sai. It's happening at Nikkei Center, also on Friday, but with different DJs spinning every hour from 3 to 10 p.m. Come and celebrate the end of summer. Get tickets at Eventbrite. Thank you so much for hanging out with me. Stay tuned for the next program, the 60-Minute Stage Dive with Jeremy. And we're going to end with Time, Geometry, Leap of Faith, headlining for Xenia Sai. And sometimes you just need to take a leap of faith and go outside. Catch a show. Wow, maybe talk to real people. Maybe look them in the eye once in a while. Dance, have some fun. Try some new foods. I dare ya. This is DJ Mehdi signing out, and we'll catch y'all next week. Bye. The cold.

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Good evening, everyone. 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You might also be listening to the show on CJSF 90.1 FM, Burnaby Mountain Radio, Simon Fraser University Radio, that broadcasts on the unceded ancestral territory of the Kequitlam, Musqueam, Squamish, and Tsleil-Waututh territories. And I'm still never, ever, ever, ever going to be able to properly pronounce that, and I feel so bad. Uncharted territory for the show today. I am outside. That's pretty cool, eh? Yes, today in the lovely Lethbridge, Alberta, it is immaculate outside. Just like, I haven't felt a day like this in weeks. So, we're chilling outside, playing some really heavy music. What have we been listening to so far this evening? That first song you heard was Sardonis Corn by Leviathan. I've been getting really, I shouldn't say getting, I mean, I've kind of always listened to black metal, but I've been listening to more black metal recently, kind of as a sort of palate cleanser after going to DOA promotions. What the frick is the show called? Major League Bowl. That's what I'm looking for. After I went to Major League Bowl, I listened to so much hardcore that I just kind of like wanted something a little different, wanted some songs that were a little longer. So there you go. And while I guess like Leviathan is like a DSBM band, that's like not what I'm all about. And I'm not going to say what that acronym is on the air because I don't really believe in it necessarily as like a genre. But regardless, you can look that up if you like. Yeah, Leviathan's a really fun band though, and I've been really enjoying that song. The next song you're going to hear is like a newer take. Not really. It's just a newer album. The album's called The Damp Chill of Life, and the band is called None. It's the title track off of that album. So, yeah, we're going to listen to that. I got a couple other long black metal songs. I got some, like, metalcore to play later, and then we're going to end off with something very experimental but very cool. So, lots of music. Lots and lots and lots and lots and lots and lots and lots and lots and lots of music. And it's going to be a great show. Thank you all so much for listening, and I'll check in an unspecific amount of time. Thank you.

All right, you're back. 60-minute stage dive. CKXU 88.3 FM, CJSF 90.1 FM. Yeah, playing a lot of really, really, really gnarly stuff. So, those last three songs you heard in reverse chronological order were Feed Them Hate by Tumold, Bad Trip by Psychonaut 4, and The Damp Chill of Life by None. Okay. Still outside, still alone.

ago. But that's okay, because the album art's really cool, and I really like this band. So the song you're about to hear is called Capacity for Love by Look Alive. It's a single that came out, like I said, in February, but I missed it. So we're going to listen to it. And isn't that fantastic? It certainly is. After that, we're going to listen to, oh, just a classic. I don't even need to introduce it. It's such a classic. And then I'll reconvene. We'll see where we're at in terms of showtime, and we'll move it swiftly along. Okay. Thank you all so much for listening. Hope you're enjoying the heavy sounds, and we'll check in real soon.

I love that band. Okay, you're listening to CGSF, CKXU, etc. Okay, that song you just heard, the band is called Seven Angels, Seven Plagues. The song is called Silent Deaths, Crowded Lives. I adore that song. The second half of that song with all that guitar work going on, it's like, it's so good. I seriously can't get over how good that song is. The first song you heard there, Capacity for Love by Look Alive. Okay. This last song, well, there's probably going to be another song, but they're both going to be by the same artist. This last song is from a very, very talented gentleman by the artist name of I.O. I.O. Okay. This dude is an incredible, incredible drummer. You know, taking influence from post-rock, taking influence from free jazz, taking influence from metal and, you know, crazy stuff like Eastern rhythms, you know, East India, going into like the Himalayas. This dude is an absolute student of drumming, and it makes him all the more talented when he hits the stage. I.O. is fantastic. This album just came out last week. The album's called The Beatniks Couldn't Save the World. This is the closing song off of that album. That's called With Vital Force, They Feed Me. And then there's probably going to be a bit of time at the end of the show, and I'll just play another one of his songs, and I don't know what that's going to be yet. Cool? Cool. Check out the I.O. album. You're really going to enjoy what you hear. And, yeah, I'll be back here next week, same time. You know what I'm talking about. 60-minute stage dive. Thank you all so much for listening.

0: have been taught and perhaps believed all your life. 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

Good evening. Jesse Wensloff here, programming coordinator for CJSF 90.1 FM. If you're a longtime listener of Red Radio, or even just a newly turned regular, you've probably noticed that this program has been mostly repeats for the past year. In 2025, host Johnny Bones was diagnosed with an aggressive late-stage throat cancer, and while treatment allowed him to return to the stage as a musician and to host a few episodes of Rad Radio over the past year, unfortunately, Johnny lost his battle and passed away late in August of this year. To pay tribute to Johnny, his friends, collaborators, and bandmates got together to record and release Johnny Bones Forever, a compilation record. And today on Rad Radio, we're going to play the album in memoriam of Johnny. Before we begin, I wanted to share a comment from the post announcing Johnny's passing on the Johnny Bones Forever Instagram page from user Cheap Brunch. Johnny wasn't just a great musician and phenomenal human. He cared for everyone. Everyone. He was opinionated and steadfast in his beliefs. He also cared about his community. He wanted to make Maple Ridge and Pitt Meadows a better place, and he wanted his community to come together to enjoy the things they love. Someone who volunteered so much of his time to help those less fortunate, to bring art to those who thirsted for it, to bring pause and self-reflection in our moments of anger, nihilism, or just plain apathy. Johnny lived for those around him. Johnny Bones was a huge part of CJSF and of the Lower Mainland's music and arts community. He will be greatly missed. And without further ado, here is the compilation album, Johnny Bones Forever. Rest in peace, Johnny.

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0: You gotta get in with those socialists. Stupid Johnny, man. 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
1: 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This episode was pre-produced at my passive home in East Vancouver on the traditional unceded territory of the Squamish and Tsleil-Waututh peoples. Hello, good evening, welcome. I'm John, your typical host, and I'll be here for the next 2 hours playing rock and electronic music. This is episode 85 of the program. It is an all-original episode. It is a research episode, and it is the third annual Early Returns from the KALX UC Berkeley Radio Programmers Year-End Best of Lists, in this case for the year 2022. This is the annual Super Bowl type event here on the home of Burnaby Rock, although it's not so much a title game as it is a premier showcase, and nobody cares. Why you should care, though, is without fail, every year it is the classiest evening of hippie music anywhere on the dial. And the Berkeley Big Set, over an hour of continuous top-shelf punk and ambient with a little bit of dub mixed in this time around, is coming up around 6:40. Up until then, and including the opening set, is housekeeping, me fulfilling various obligations, recommendations, initiatives, etc. Most of it has come from stuff I picked up over the last several months. Of the new stuff, there is a new Lee Paradice EP. It's like a B-sides companion piece to Lee Paradice & Co., so nothing major. Starting off the show tonight was Ola from Limitless Frame, which was not on the Berkeley list. Then the second song was from Daniel Avery, whose album has been pretty popular around our station and was on the Berkeley list. And then thirdly was an oldie from Tokyo Police Club, and that is the only random on tonight's show. I did make predictions about what albums from 2022 I've played on here that might end up on the Berkeley list, and I was mostly wrong. Of the three I thought would make it for sure, I only had one hit, and it was Sophie Birch's Holotropica, which was my first choice. Neither Flux TMG nor Jerry Paper were on the list, as were neither of my bonus picks, which were Over Mono and The Sheaves. So overall, I was 1 for 5, which is Mendoza Line. Of albums I've played songs from on this show, aside from Holotropica, that appear on the Berkeley list, they include Excess by Automatic, Kate LeBond's Reward, Material by Smirk, Warpaint, Radiate Like This, and The Smile, A Light for Attracting Attention. So let that inform my choices for next year. I think I was on the right track going with Jerry Paper. As for my best of 2022, it hasn't changed. The best album was Tolting by Dardo, and the best songs in order were Gunk by Over Mono, You Have Bought Yourself a Boat by MJ Lenderman, and Earth Worship by Rubble Bucket. I don't understand how Gunk wasn't the number one song in the entire universe last year.
2: Better start acting like I was born at midnight every time.

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1: 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This episode was pre-produced at my passive home in East Vancouver on the traditional unceded territory of the Squamish and Tsleil-Waututh peoples. Welcome back. That was the housekeeping set, and in it you may have heard Born at Midnight, followed by New Leap Paradise. Then it was In Descending from the recent co-op album titled Reward System. After that was Motherhood from New Brunswick. And then another from the New Leap Paradise EP. Then it was Printhead, and then Dummy and Mazizek. Not sure how to set this up, but the moment has arrived for the Berkeley Big Set here on the third annual Early Returns from the KALX UC Berkeley Radio Programmers Year-End List. For this episode and future leftovers, I went through about 400 albums, EPs, or singles, and I walked away with 20, which is right in line with estimates. Of those, 17 of them appear on this episode, 16 in this set, 2 I'm still not convinced of, and 1 has been thrown away. As I mentioned before, it's punk, a lot of ambient, and there's some dub too this time around. It

0: You can deny all the things I've seen, all the things I've discovered, but not for much longer. Because too many others know what's happening out there.
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0: 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So every Saturday from now to October 29 at 10 a.m., 4949 Canada Way at the Burnaby City Hall parking lot.
1: Something curious, something cultural, something unserious, sometimes serious, something mundane, something everyday, though not even really that. 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
2: 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This episode was pre-produced at my passive home in East Vancouver on the traditional unceded territory of the Squamish and Tsleil-Waututh peoples. Welcome back. That was the big set, the Berkeley set here on the third annual Early Returns from the KALX UC Berkeley Radio Programmers Year-End List episode. If you tuned in just now, you missed everything. That set began with Duster, which is an old band. I'm not sure if I should know them or not. Maybe that's their only good song. Then it was Swedish legacy artist Goat, with a great track from their recent one, and then Onion, spelled O-N-Y-O-N, with Fel Naturel. Then it was Ambient, lots of Ambient, beginning with Jamie Levinson. Following that was Emho and Aerovane, and then Flor Laurentien. Then it was Fields of Mist with Ether Tile. I'm going to give that song showrunner-up. Then after that it was Sky Mines with Jupiter's Messenger, and then Andrew Clark with Mutsu no Hana. Then there was two more Ambient after that. It was Acid Twilight, and then another from Emho and Aerovane. The next one was Ambient as well, in a way. It was an instrumental from Oakland's Non Plus Temps, and a second from them after that that was definitely dub. Then it was More Dub from the Mauskovich Dance Band, who hail from the Netherlands. Their album is called Buckaroo Bank and has the worst cover art. Then it was The Submissives from Montreal, and then Onion again with a track called Shining River, Utah, that is show winner. Then it was Hurry Up from Portland with a song from 2015. They did put out an album in 2022, but I got confused. After that was Piece de Resistance, and then the set finished with Weevil, W-E-V-A-L, Wevel, Weval, not the most transcendent name. They are also from the Netherlands. There was a lot of great music in there, for sure. I have three more, and then up next is the art show, unless it is Thursday, in which case the Blurred Crusade is next. Have a great weekend. Thanks for listening.

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3: 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This is Mission of Burma on the Blurred Crusade.

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0: Oh, yeah. What a great cover from 1978. That was XTC doing Jimi Hendrix doing Bob Dylan from the album White Music, 1978. All Along the Watchtower. This is the Blurred Crusade, the best in punk and post-punk. And you're listening to CGSF.ca 90.1 FM. And my name's Todd, and I am your host today and always. We started off with Mission of Burma from 1981's album Signals, Calls, and Marches, and the track Devotion. Mission of Burma took their name from a plaque that bassist Clint Connolly saw on a New York City diplomatic building. Mission of Burma, he said, had a sort of murky and disturbing quality. I can't disagree with that. And then we had The Fall featuring Mark E. Smith and a song called Totally Wired from 1980's Grotesque. And then we had one of my favorite bands. I play them a lot, probably too much, The Church, and a Shadow Cabinet from 1984, the album Remote Luxury. Looking online, I saw a YouTube church quote from a listener, and the listener said, "I love them then, I love them now, and probably forever."
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0: controlling college music so you don't have to. No loyalties, no orthodoxy. Keeping it real, dumb, and organic since 2019. 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
1: Yeah, let's get right back into it on Epitaph Records. This is Deviates with The End on The Blurred Crusade.

0: Well, we went a little hardcore there. We started the set off with Deviates and the End from Punk-O-Rama 7. And then we had Big Black on a black vinyl and a song called The Model from 1987 from the album Songs About Fucking. Yeah, that's the title. You know, I tried to play The Model a few weeks ago, and something went awry, but we got it on today. And then we had Suicidal Tendencies and Freedom from 1999 from Punk U, another compilation I picked up. Suicidal Tendencies Freedom, released May 18th, 1999 on Suicidal Records, and it was their ninth studio album. CMJ New Music Report said the songs display 1,000 miles an hour classic hardcore guitar assaults. That just about sums it up. And then we finish the set off with Black Flag, I Love You, from My War, 1984 on SST Records.
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1985, some post-punk goodness, a band out of Toronto called Flowers of Agatha, and a single called Presentation, right here on the Blurred Crusade, the best in punk and post-punk. And we started the set off with another post-punk band out of Toronto called Hunger Project, and a track called Assembly 1982 from Latent Recordings. And right in the middle, we had a band out of Vancouver. One critic called this band, he said that they recorded some of the darkest music in the history of rock. And that was Skinny Puppy. And a track called Blood on the Wall from Bites 1985 Network Records. And lightening things up just a little bit, this quirky outfit will be at Rogers September 27th with Devo from Athens, Georgia. These are the B-52s right here on the Blurred Crusade.

They'll be in town in Vancouver September. That was Devo, an uncontrollable urge from Are We Not Men? We are Devo, 1978. And they'll be appearing with the B-52s, who we heard first in that set, 52 Girls, from their self-titled debut in 1979, featuring the late, great Ricky Wilson on guitar. This is Todd just winding things down here on the Blurred Crusade. Mike Shepherd is up next with the Noise of Carpet and some other programming notes here at CJSF. At 6 p.m. tonight, we have One Order, 6 o'clock Blitz, featuring old school, new school hip-hop. And at 8 p.m., we have The Other Note, an hour of jazz, soul, funk, and R&B. 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

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Thank you for all your support.

Well, hello, folks. Welcome to another edition of Back Porch Bluegrass. I'm your host, Paul Trenwith. And that opening track was one from the Hamilton County Bluegrass Band. It's a tune I wrote, as all the tunes that I use to kick off the show. It's one called Front Porch Swing, and that's... I'm not sure whether that means you're standing on the front porch playing some swing music or you're sitting in the swing on the front porch, but it was a good name, Front Porch Swing, and I was playing banjo and I also overdubbed the dobro parts. Alan Rhodes was playing the rhythm guitar, Tim Trenwith was playing the bass, and that lead mandolin was done by Keith McMillan. Did a fine job of all the little bits and pieces in the song. Front Porch Swing, I hope you enjoyed it. Hope you're going to enjoy this show. I've got all sorts of things lined up for you, and I'll tell you about this next track probably after we've played it, but let's have a listen to the Dreadful Snakes. Great band, and the track I've selected from them is Blue Yodel number 4. Here's the Dreadful Snakes.

Oh, that's a great rendition of the old California Blues, or Blue Yodel Number 4, as people know it. And that was the Dreadful Snakes. And the reason why I played that track is the lead vocal was done by the great Pat Enright, the guitarist, lead and tenor vocals. He's a great singer. He died just last week, aged 81. And I've loved his music from the Dreadful Snakes right through all his work with the Nashville Bluegrass Band. We're going to hear a little bit more of him later on the song. That band was Jerry Douglas on dobro, Pat Enright on guitar and vocals, Baylor Fleck on banjo, Mark Hembry on bass, Blaine Sprouse on fiddle, and Roland White on mandolin. And they were a, sort of like a part-time band in 1983-1984, didn't last long, didn't tour, just recorded and played local gigs like at the station in Nashville, but they left a great legacy. And of course you'll see that many of them joined the Nashville Bluegrass Band that started straight out of the Dreadful Snakes. Anyway, we're going to hear more from Pat Enright later in the show, but in the meantime we're going to hear from another band that I really enjoy, and that's High Fidelity. And here's some tracks, two tracks from their album Hills and Home. Jeremy Stevens on guitar and banjo. Remember, I interviewed him a couple of years ago about the album. He was a lovely guy to interview. His wife, Karina Rose Longston Stevens, on fiddle. Kurt Stevenson on banjo, and he also plays guitar sometimes. Daniel Armick on mandolin mostly, but they all play guitar. Vicky Vaughan on upright bass. She's doing some wonderful playing and has a wonderful reputation as a bass player now. And I'm going to play two tracks from their album, Hills at Home. The first one is an instrument. No, it's not. The first one is a tune called I Ain't Gonna Work Tomorrow. It's an old Carter family song. And I tried to do it at our Bluegrass Jam session on Sunday and sort of got about a 60% version of it done there. And then I'm going to follow it with a Don Reno banjo tune called Follow the Leader. Let's listen to High Fidelity.

Well, the more observant of you will have noticed that it was twin banjos on that one. Banjos played by Jeremy Stevens, who's a regular guitarist but a great banjo player, and Kurt Stevenson, and that harmony work, Don Reno style, at the end. Wasn't that brilliant? They're such good players, and they really captured that tune. It was a lovely recording of it, and I hope you enjoyed it. Well, several years ago, I went to a bluegrass festival over at Mountain Grass. They got one coming up in November, the Mountain Grass Festival. It's in Bright this year, and always good fun to go to if you like travelling and that. And I saw Rob Ikes and Trey Hensley play. Rob Ikes on dobro, of course, and Trey Hensley on guitar, and they sort of played some very esoteric type music, which wasn't quite what I anticipated, but I still bought the album Before the Sun Goes Down, because I sort of like the thought of having them on the show here. And there's some great music on the album. Naturally, those of you who've listened to the show many times will realise that I tend to the more classic and traditional style of things, even though I get to play other things now and then. Well, that's just the way it goes. And I picked from their album that one of the classics is Little Cabin Home on the Hill. Oh, that says something about me, doesn't it? Rob Ikes playing dobro, and Trey Hensley doing the lead vocals and playing acoustic guitar and electric guitar when he needed to. Mike Bubb on bass, John Gardner on percussion, Andy Leftwich on fiddle, Ron Block on banjo, and Sean Lane helping out with the vocals on Little Cabin Home on the Hill. And they do a great version of the song, and this is the sort of stuff that I really like to play. Rob Ikes and Trey Hensley from the album Where the Sun Goes Down, Little Cabin Home on the Hill.

Oh, that's a real held together tight, but not too flashy version of Little Cabin Home on the Hill. I loved Rob Ike's Dobra kickoff to it. It's just very nice, and he did a great job there. We've got to hear one more from the Nashville Bluegrass Band now, from the CD entitled Unleashed. And I'll tell you a bit about Pat Enright, though. Born 1945, just died last week at the age of 81. He was known for his powerful, soulful vocal tone and rock-solid rhythm guitar playing. He sort of went to college to be an architect, but he got himself a really nice guitar and decided he'd play music. And I know that story pretty well. And he joined the Navy. He didn't want to be drafted and discovered bluegrass music in the Navy. He was stationed in Washington, D.C. and went to see the bluegrass groups live and started trying to play bluegrass music. And then he was stationed in the Philippines. He moved to San Francisco at the urging of a friend. And when he was in San Francisco, he really got stuck into his music and performed with the Tonto Basin Boys and Rick Shubb's Hired Hands. And a few years later, helped to form the Phantoms of the Opry with Paul Chaleski, Robbie McDonald, and Gene Tortora. And later joined by Laurie Lewis, who played bass for them. And after that, he was part of a short-lived group called High and Lonesome with Sandy Rothman. He's worked with lots of musicians. When he moved to Nashville, he got a job at Groon Guitars and had a freak accident there and was blinded in his left eye. He was changing strings on a guitar when a string end popped out and hit him straight in the eye. And, well, when I've changed strings on guitar, I've had that sort of thing happen too, but it actually happened in his case. 30 years old, and he lost the sight out of one eye. But he had to wear dark glasses for several months, moved back to California, but then came back to Nashville because he missed the music. He joined the band Tasty Licks with Baylor Fleck, and that group also included Jack Tottle on mandolin, Jimmy Mattingly on fiddle, and Mark Schatz on bass. And Pat also played on Baylor Fleck's debut album, Crossing the Tracks. Then he went back to Nashville, where he was part of another band, the Dreadful Snakes. Well, we've heard a track from them. And they were a very influential band in lots of ways. But then in 1984, Pat Enright and banjo player Alan O'Brien formed the Nashville Bluegrass Band, a very memorable legacy. Also involved were Mark Hembry on bass, Mike Compton on mandolin, Stuart Duncan on fiddle. And they had an immediate impact, left behind a total of 10 albums. I haven't got 10, I must get some more. And many years of active touring, and the band dissolved in 2004. They were Enright and Bryant were amazing vocalists, both great lead singers and great tenor singers, and they had some wonderful arrangements on their recordings. Then in 2000, he booked for a session for Brother Where Art Thou, and Pat did the vocals and the yodelingers play guitar as part of the Soggy Bottom Boys. So that yodeling you hear in that one of the later scenes in the movie, that's Pat Enright doing that. He won lots of awards with the band, and after he retired, he still played a little bit of music, turned up to play at the station and occasionally. Great guitarist, great vocalist, and nice guy, Pat Enright. And we're going to hear a track from him now, or from the Nashville Bluegrass Band, One More Dollar. Oh, One More Dollar, that'd be nice, wouldn't it? The Nashville Bluegrass Band was, by this time, Alan O'Brien on banjo, Stuart Duncan was playing fiddle, Gene LeBeer on bass, Roland White on mandolin. He swapped, it seemed, with Mike Compton quite a lot, and Pat Enright on guitar. And this is what they sounded like with One More Dollar.

Oh, they're a great band, aren't they? Nashville Bluegrass Band. Pat Enright on lead vocals there. You're listening to Back Porch Bluegrass, and I'm your host, Paul Trendwith. This show comes to you from Free FM 89.0, independent community media, and we're in Hamilton, New Zealand. And this is where I've lived most of my life, apart from a few years living in Sydney, Australia, and playing music over there. And this is where I learned to love bluegrass music way back in the 1960s, and listened to the music of Flatland Scruggs, and then a whole bunch of other people like Reno and Smiley and Bill Monroe and the Stanley Brothers and the Lilly Brothers and Don Stover and all those sorts of people, and really got into bluegrass music. And I've loved the music, accumulated lots of LPs and CDs, and that's what I use to make up this show. So I'm not keeping up with current trends, hardly ever anyway, getting CDs and LPs of bands that I know. I've been to festivals and things and always buy some music when I'm there. Those days are a bit past. I'm getting a bit on in age now, so I don't go to as much as I used to, but I still love the music and enjoy presenting it to you. This show goes throughout New Zealand on a whole bunch of the access radio stations, Raglan Community, Plains FM in Christchurch, Arrow FM in the Wairarapa, Radio Southland, Otago Access Radio, Wellington Access Radio, Radio Hawke's Bay, as well as Free FM in Hamilton. And I'm just big shout out to all the people listening. There's different times of the day and night that the show's played, so thank you very much for leaving your radio turned on when Back Porch Bluegrass comes on the air. You never know what you're going to hear, really. It's also shared with the Access Radio stations in Canada. We do a deal between Canada and New Zealand and Prince George in British Columbia, CFBX in Kamloops, British Columbia, Voice of Bombay in Newfoundland, Radio Fanshawe in London, Ontario, and also Bluegrass Planet Radio in the USA and Southern Branch Bluegrass and Gospel Show in the USA. So lots of people listening on radio. Thank you very much. This show is a bit of a tribute to Pat Enright, and I'll be playing his music just now and then in the show. But I'm going to play a fiddle tune now from a fiddle player that I first saw in 1971. He had featured on lots of Bill Monroe recordings, but was known for his fairly way out thinking, and that's a fiddle player called Vassar Clements. He was a could be a very straight fiddle player, but he also had some lovely licks that no one else had. And I saw him at Bean Blossom in 1971 and was absolutely stunned by his playing. He was playing with John Hartford at the time and really contributed to his music. He's got an album of fiddle tunes, and he's got Bobby Osborne playing mandolin and Doug Jernigan playing dobro, Jack Hicks on banjo sometimes, Bob Hoban on piano, Harry Orlove on guitar, Andy Statman on mandolin, Don Messina on bass, and Dave Humphreys on percussion. He doesn't really play very straight music, and I told you I like the classic stuff. But here's a tune. He does a tune called Stomping Grass, G-R-A-Z-Z. That's typical Vassar Clements. And this is progressive music from the 1970s. Have a listen.

0: Well, what did you think of that? That was some stomping grass with two Z's on the end of it, or two Z's if you're living in the USA. He played some great music on stage with the 10 Fiddlers. They played all sorts of tunes up there at Bean Blossom, Indiana, and his fiddle stood out from the rest so much just by his choice of notes and his timing. Absolutely brilliant. Let's go back to some singing now. Chris Hillman and Herb Peterson. This is live at Edwards Barn, and it's interesting to hear their start to the song. Listen very closely. Hamilton County Bluegrass Band has done some starts a little bit like this one.
1: This is a tune that I wrote years ago, 1972, I think, about going on the road and being away from your family. And I sent it to a friend of mine, John Duffy, who was spearheading the Seldom Seen band back in Washington, D.C., and they recorded it. I'm talking here.
2: I know that.
1: And
3: I'm arranging the song as you're talking.
1: It's called Wait a Minute. It goes like this.
3: Okay. Let's do that. That's as we end the first set, as I said, there may be times when we want to start some.
4: That was so, my cue, right?
3: I want you, yeah, that was your cue. Do the talk again. Tell everybody how wonderful this song is, and then we'll start again, okay?
2: Do the talk again.
3: Yeah.
1: This is unbelievable.
3: No, don't do the talk. Play the song.
1: Yeah, there we go.
3: Sarah, get a picture of him. There it is. Confused.
1: Forget he's here, folks.

0: Thank you.
1: Well, isn't that a lovely version of that song? He wrote it, and I just think they performed it absolutely beautifully. Wait a minute, Chris Hillman and Herb Peterson. Chris was probably playing the mandolin for that. Herb Peterson would be playing guitar, and I just love the way they did that song. Oh, what should we hear? We'll hear from Thomas Porter and the Copper River Band now. This is from the album Trolley Days, and this is a track called As Steady As She Goes. Thomas Porter is a fairly young man, and he's got a bunch of very experienced musicians around him. Dick Brown on banjo and vocals, and Doug Bartlett on fiddle and vocals. They're from the band Sawmill Road, who do a fine job. Bob Denencourt, many of you in Hamilton will remember when Mark Miracle came out with the band, and Bob Denencourt was playing playing bass in that band, and we did a concert down in the Hamilton Gardens in the auditorium down there, and it was a great concert. Hamilton County Bluegrass Band did the first half, and X-Train did the second half, and Bob

Thomas Porter and the Copper River Band. Do I get that name right? The Copper River Band, that's right. And the album was Trolley Days. And some great bluegrass music there. Most of you New Zealand people who listen to bluegrass music and follow bluegrass music will be aware that the Petersons toured just a year or so ago now, and we had some of them in the studio here. You might remember that. They did a great concert in Hamilton, one in Tauranga that I went to, one in Thames that I went to, and I really enjoyed their music. And here they are from the album Live Sessions Volume 3, the Peterson family doing Back Home Again.

Oh, that's a very laid-back version of the John Denver song, and I hope you enjoyed that. They were a great band, and I enjoyed every minute of their concerts. You're listening to Free FM 89.0. This show is Back Porch Bluegrass, the Back Porch Bluegrass Show. I'm your host, Paul Trendworth, playing you the music that I love. And this is a tribute to Pat Enright, the lead guitarist and vocalist of the Nashville Bluegrass Band for many decades. Wonderful vocalist and guitarist, and we're going to hear him now. Just after I've said, this show is sponsored by Shearer's Music Works. And if you're in Hamilton, go and see the folks from Shearer's. They've got a great shop, everything you could want musically, and they'll be pleased to help you buy it there. I'm delighted that they sponsor Back Porch Bluegrass. Here's Nashville Bluegrass Band with Almost.

What a fine band they are. Pat Enright with the lead vocals there on Almost. Here's a little bit of old-time banjo and dulcimer in there with a tune called Paddy on the Turnpike. I think we can squeeze this in.

That was Bill Vanover playing banjo, and Ralph Smith on the dulcimer there with Paddy on the turnpike. We're taking it out with a tune from the album Nashville Bluegrass Band 20 Year Blues, featuring Pat Enright, who just recently passed away. And it's an appropriate song called The Luckiest Man Alive. Thanks very much for tuning in to Back Porch Bluegrass. We'll take it out with Pat Enright singing this song. Bye.

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3: 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This is Jen LaFranc, and the show is on the tracks, and I'll be on the air for the next couple of hours. Stay with me if you can. I'm going to start this first set of music off with some Amelia Curran off of her release Watershed. The track you're going to hear is You Have Got Each Other.

Storm Large off of the La Bonaire album. The track you heard was, of course, a remake of the great song Unchained Melody. Before that, we heard some Noah Gunderson off of a track he recorded at St. Mark's Cathedral in Seattle. That was called Sleep Us in Seattle. And we heard some Linda Ronstadt off of Feels Like Home from 1995. The title track from that album, and we started things off with Amelia Curran off of Watershed, and this track you heard was You Have Got Each Other. Let's start this next set of music off with some Colin and Caroline. This is a track called Miles Away off of their EP. Have a listen.

That's Becca Mankari from Staten Island, New York. The song you heard was To Love the Earth, and that was off of the Left Hand album. Before that, we heard some Lydia Luce and Joshua Hislop, the remake of the Damien Rice song, The Blower's Daughter. And we also heard some Veronica Laszlo, a new artist on the show this week. Yeah, the track you heard was Treadmill, and you can find her music out on Spotify. I don't know if she's got anything up on iTunes yet, but it's Veronica Laszlo, another great singer-songwriter I just discovered. Before that, we also heard some Cat Power off of the album off of Cat Power Sings Dylan. And the song you heard was Like a Rolling Stone. And we started things off with Colin and Grace off of the Miles Away EP. And the track you heard was Miles Away. Let's start this next set of music. Oh, I think I need to remind you that you are listening to CJSF 90.1 FM. We are Simon Fraser University's campus radio station, broadcasting on the unceded Coast Salish territories at the top of Burnaby Mountain. And I do appreciate you tuning in today. The show is on the tracks. I'll be on the air for the next hour and a half or so. Stay with me if you can. I've got new music to share. So let's start this next set of music off with some Noah Kahan and Lizzie McAlpine. This is a single release called Call Your Mom.

Rose Cousins' I Believe in Love and It's Very Hard was the track. Before that, we heard another one of hers called Begin Again. Before Rose, we heard some Pretenders off of the Relentless album from 2023. The track you heard was I Think About You Daily. And we heard some Joff McKenzie, a new singer-songwriter I picked up recently, Canadian singer-songwriter, off of Drugstore Novel. The track you heard was Thicker Still. And we heard some Noah Kahan and Lizzie McAlpine to start things off with a track called Call Your Mom. And yeah, with that being said, I'm here to remind you, you are tuned in to On the Tracks. This is Jen LaFranc, and I'm here every Wednesday morning from 6 to 8 a.m. on CJSF 90.1 FM. I do appreciate you tuning in today, and stick with me if you can. I've got a little bit under an hour left, and I'll finish it off with a bit of a throwback. But let's start this next set of music off with some Boy off of their acoustic collection from 2015, and this is a track called Into the Wild.

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1: 1 o'clock in the morning, last time you checked,

Mescal and Lime off of Polaroid Lovers from Sarah Giralles. Before that, we heard Helena DeLand off of Goodnight Summerland. The track you heard was Strawberry Moon. We also heard some Good Lovelies off of We Will Never Be the Same. The track you heard was Insomnia. And we started things off with Boy, and the track you heard was Into the Wild. Let's start this next set of music off with some Y Oak off of Every Day Like the Last. This is a track called It's Way With Me.

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Be cool.

Dennisian off of her album called Hunger. That was a track called Getting Over You. Before that, we heard Ghosts I've Met off of a self-titled album of theirs. The track you heard was Reno, and they are a Seattle band that's no longer in existence, but I like that track, so I thought I'd play it today. We heard some Y Oak to start things off, Every Day Like the Last, and that was the album, and then the track you heard was It's Way With Me. You are I'm going to finish it off with a couple of tracks that were songs of Kris Kristofferson's. You're going to hear Loving Her Was Easy, Roseanne Cash's version of that. You'll hear The Little Willies off of For the Good Times, and that's the title track of that album. And we lost a great singer-songwriter in Kris Kristofferson this week, so I wanted to play those. And then we'll finish it up with the year 1971. We'll hear some Tom Waits off of Heart Attack and Vine, Jersey Girl, some John Prine off of Prime, Prine, hello in there. You hear some Joni Mitchell, California. We'll hear some Roberta Flack off of Quiet Fire, Let Them Talk. And Life on Mars off of Hunky Dory from 1971, David Bowie. Do stay tuned for more great music coming up next on CJSF 90.1 FM. 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

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I'm Jesse. One more solo summer mixtape for you here on the Vancouver Mixtape, which is the show where usually my co-host Jamie and I explore Vancouver's underground music scene. But it's just me this week, because it's summer and etc. While you hear this, for the first time anyway, I will be on an island. So, this is a pre-recorded episode. And I'm just going to blast through a whole bunch of brand new music that's come out in the month of August, thereabouts. And, yeah, we'll see how far we make it. Lots of stuff to check out and enjoy and explore. And we're going to start with new music by Baggage Claim. They're a rock band that are making their mixtape debut. This record was recorded live at Green Auto Studios, something I've been noticing is happening more and more, which is kind of cool. And we're going to hear the track American Made right now on the Vancouver Mixtape. So enjoy Baggage Claim.

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Forest here on the Vancouver Mixtape. If that voice sounds familiar, that's because that's Dan from the band Buddy, who have guested here on the mixtape and whose music has been featured many, many times. That one called Can't Sleep, featuring Runner, off an upcoming solo album. Very cool. And yeah, what else? Before that, you heard On the Edge by Happiness, another first-time band here on the mixtape. That's from their 2026 demo. Looking forward to new stuff from them. Brand new band. And American Made, live at Green Audio Studios that was the track American Made, recorded live at Green Audio Studios by Baggage Claim. First-time appearances here on the mixtape, although D.L. Forest obviously has appeared in the form of Buddy. Okay, we're going to keep things rolling. This time we're going to go to a record that has been played on the mixtape. We played the track White Fur by Cherry Pick a couple months ago, and the full album is out now. It's the cat face emoji, the :3. I don't know how to pronounce it, but that's what I'm going to say. And we're going to hear the closing track, Silly Putty, right here on the Vancouver Mixtape.

finger here on the Vancouver mixtape. That was Three Stones. Sweet. Dark Wave. The album is Glow in the Dark. That's kind of fun. You can get a t-shirt with the album art on it that glows in the dark. Very cool. This is the Vancouver mixtape on CJSF 90.1 FM. I'm Burnaby. Before Ringfinger, you heard Telepathy by Checked Out. Some cool, noisy shoegaze stuff off of a split they just put out with Shoplifter. And beginning the set was the final track off of the :3/Cat Emoji album by Cherry Pick. Cool stuff. We're just going to keep things rolling with more music here on the tape. And a little more dark wave, noise wave, gothy stuff. This is Bear Life and their track, Ley Lines.

Hey, welcome back to the Vancouver Mixtape here on CJSF 90.1 FM Burnaby. That was Sam You Well by Code 22. Before that, we had some proggy, metally rock by Nitroglycerin, that track called Match Made in Heaven, maiden as in Iron Maiden. Maybe an influence, who knows? And before that, Ley Lines by Bare Life. Actually, a track from last year by Ley Lines. They just put out a new single off an upcoming record, but I decided to play an old one. The record is called Through the Cruel Light Into the Velvet Darkness, and it comes out in October. Seems appropriate for that sort of dark, spooky, gothy music there. And yeah, I'm just going to keep going, I think, unless somebody comes in here and stops me, which seems unlikely. So we're going to take a bit of a left turn, as it were, and play you a little sort of alt-country stuff. Yeah, that's right. Alt-country here on the Vancouver Mixtape, right out of punk into something very different. This is a band that has a very appropriate name for the type of music they're playing, which, as I mentioned, is alt-country. This is the track Tender Lovin', If You Care, by Plow.

another track off the upcoming record from Empanadas Ilegales Laboratorio Tropical. That one is Agua y Coco, Water and Coconut. I can't wait. That record is out August 28th. And so far, everything off it totally rips. This is the Vancouver Mixtape on CJSF 90.1 FM Burnaby. I'm Jesse.

hanging out with you, playing some tunes, letting you know what's going on in Vancouver's independent music scene. Before Empanadas Ilegales, we heard Isabella and the Sprouts, brand new track called Windy Road. And before that, the beginning of our country diversion was Tender Lovin', If You Care, by Plow from their self-titled record, which is out now. And we're kind of wrapping up here. Got about 10 minutes left. And I'll be honest, still a little undecided as to how this one's going to end. But I do know that the end is going to begin with new music from Doohickey Cubicle off their new record, Good At It, which came out at the end of July. This one is called Handsome Body.

You know what that means? That's right. That's it for this week's episode of the Vancouver Mixtape. Thanks for hanging out with me and listening to all this cool new music. Good week, I think. Lots of cool stuff. You just heard new music from Teen Days. That was the day mix of Exactly. Before that, we had Doohickey Cubicle. Their new record, Good At It. That track was called Handsome Body. I'll be back sometime soon to share more music with you and talk, and maybe even a second person will be here. We'll see. I don't want to make any promises I can't keep. But thank you for hanging out. You can find this episode and all of our past episodes and stuff at cjsf.ca. And until I see you again, love you. Take care. Bye.

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0: Hello, and welcome to another edition of Maximum Rock and Roll Radio. I'm your American host, Biff.
1: And I'm your Canadian host, Hobbs. We're coming to you from either side of the 49th parallel to showcase Demo Fest, a project in support of Solidarity Across Borders, which is a grassroots network out of Montreal assisting immigrants and working towards status for all.
0: Over 70 demos were submitted. We picked some of our favorites, shortening each song to 2 minutes or less when necessary, in order to fit in as many as possible.
1: And with that, we're starting strong with Montmartre, a new band out of my beloved hometown, Sudbury. And here they are, Avec Sécateur.

0: You just heard Premium Suite with The People on TV. Prior to that was Normal Now with Hidden Defect, Hands of Chaos with What You Just Can't Figure Out, Contingency One with Warmonger, Malware with Organizer, and we started off with Montmartre avec Cicatrice.
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0: And we started the block off with Progress and their song Survive. Up next on Maximum Rock and Roll Radio, another block of Demo Fest entries, beginning with Amargui and their song El Progreso es Aniquilador.

0: You just heard Trench Coat with Trench Coat. Prior to that was Synaptic Isolation Syndrome with CMI. Before that was Invisible Lines with First Song. Bastard Idol with Battlefield. Neglect with Prove. Recall with Apathy. And starting things off, we had Amargi with El Progreso es Aniquilador.
1: Hey Hobbs, I'm confused. 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
1: Wow, that sounds wonderful. What's next?
0: Well, next we have the Steve Lake Experience with I'm in a State.
1: Steve Lake, that sounds familiar. Isn't he the guy from classic peace punk band Zounds?
0: Oh, absolutely.
1: Well, then let's get right to it here on Maximum Rock and Roll Radio. I'm in a

0: You just heard Cloned with Hand and One Half. Before that was Nerve War with Turcotte Yards, PBS Skids with Bite Down on the Sun, and the block began with the Steve Lake Experience and I'm in a State.
1: We received intel that a number of submissions came from Alaska, which, in our opinion, is certainly cool as hell, and they deserve a block of their own. Starting off with Soot, Living a Lie, right here on Maximum Rock and Roll Radio.

You just heard a block of DemoFest submissions all from the state of Alaska. The last song you just heard was Polarity Crisis with Tear Down the Walls. Before that,

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1: That just about does it for this installment of Maximum Rock and Roll Radio. You just heard a breakdown of roughly 30 of the 70 acts submitted for DemoFest 2025. 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

Martin Schulte, taking us on an underground tour of Emerald City for his 2017 release on the Lantern label, Seasons. You're listening to Deep Threes. I'm Jay. Our next set begins in a different city, New York to be exact, with that city's New Music Ensemble performing the first movement of Charles Warrenin's 1982 work, New York Notes. For an album listed in the catalog of Gunter Schuller's GM Recordings label as number 2028.

soundtrack composer Thierry Millet asking, where is the danger from war volcanoes? Here on Deep Threes. Our set began with the New York New Music Ensemble's recording of the first movement of Charles Warren's New York Notes, leading us into Nocturne No. 2 by the Albanian ethnomusicologist and composer Ramadan Sokoli, and performed by Kirsten Johnson on her album of Albanian piano music, Kengi, a word that roughly translates as song. Yanlin Chen conducted Melody of China in the second movement and Andante of his composition, Wandering Along the Journey, found on the Away from Schwen album. We landed on Astral Earth with David S. Ware and his One Sept, and then encountered Makanuchi Bento's Rain Dragon and Hidden Genius from Swime. The name of the show is Deep Threes. My name is Jay. James Horner gives us the counsel to leave no witnesses. Wise advice for this episode from The Mask of Zorro. You can always find playlists and show archives on the website, www.d3s.fm. Until next time, thanks for listening.

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1: This is Bird Note. If you are new to birding, you might assume that you need fancy binoculars or have to venture off to some exotic places to look for birds. Truth is, you don't even have to leave your home to enjoy birds. In fact, many folks do it right from home. That's usually how we first experience birds, by watching and learning the birds out the window every day. And you don't actually have to physically go anywhere to find birds. You can use a smartphone or computer to go birding. There are several websites where you can view live feeds of nests, like the Cornell Labs feed of a red-tailed hawk nest in Ithaca, New York, or the Hellgate Osprey nest at the University of Montana. You can even have your own bird feeder camera, thanks to at-home setups like BirdFee and BirdBuddy that allow people to watch the birds in their backyard. You can learn a lot about birds by observing their feeding habits and how they interact with other species. And then the next time someone complains that you're on your phone too much, you'll be able to tell them, "Hey, I'm enjoying nature." For Bird Note, I'm Jonice Franklin. Bird Note is grateful to all listeners that provide financial support for this show. You can join them at birdnote.org.
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3: You are listening to Modern Jazz Today, where we play the artists that are making the jazz of today. Coming up next on the queue is Alternative Guitar Summit, from the album Honoring Pat Martino, Volume 2. The song, Songbird, followed by Conrad Herwig. From the album The Latin Side of Chick Corea, the track, Matrix.

Keep it tuned right here to Modern Jazz Today. Up next is Jennifer Madsen. The album's called Girl Talk. We'll check into the track There's Gotta Be Something Better Than This. Then the Zen Zadrovic Quintet. The album's called New Paradigm. We'll check into the title track. Let's dig in.

You're tuned in to Modern Jazz Today with Jeff Williams and Carrie Gaffney. Up next is Reginald Sinji. He's got a new single out called The First Time. Then we'll check into Danette McMahon. Her album's called No More Excuses. And we'll check into Innocent Bystander. Let's dig in.

Got it tuned in to Modern Jazz Today. Up next on the queue, Will Rainier from the album Traces. The track, Smoke and Mirrors.

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There you can find exclusive interviews, featured albums, and playlists. Speaking of playlists, first up on the playlist is Ronnie Foster. Some of you guitar fans might know him from the B3 player of Grant Green's Blue Note LP Alive from 1970. Well, now the B3 Master is releasing his own album called Reboot on Blue Note Records. And we're going to check into the track Carlos, inspired by Carlos Santana. And you will see why. Hope you enjoy.

You're tuned in to Modern Jazz Today. Up next, Giovanni Argelini. The album's called Freedom Rhythm, and we'll check into the title track.

You are tuned in to Modern Jazz Today with your host, Kerry Gaffney and Jeff Williams. Up next on the queue is a long-standing quartet. You will know all the names on this one. Joshua Redman, Brad Moldau, Christian McBride, and Brian Blade. They have a new album coming out in...

That's it for another shift. She's leaving work. Someone says, we're going for some food. Want to come? No thanks, she says. There's somewhere I need to go. Then she also goes for some food. At a food bank. 1 in 5 Canadian food bank visitors is working. Yet a job is still not enough. Visit the food bank near you to help and be helped.

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1: This is Modern Jazz Today, where we play the artists that are making the jazz of today. With your host, Gary Gaffney and Jeff Williams. Up next on the queue is No Codes from their album Usual Suspects. The song, The Quest.

Keep it tuned right here to Modern Jazz Today. Up next is Christopher Parnas. The album's called Everything You Could Be. We'll check into the track, Unsettlingly Blue. Then J.D. Warren and the Rudiment. They've got a new single out called

Count on Me. Then we'll check into Olivia Foschke. The album's called A Window Within. And we'll check into her tune, Caught Me by Surprise. Let's

You're tuned in to Modern Jazz Today with Jeff Williams and Carrie Gaffney. Next up is Udi Shlomo. The album's called You and Me. We'll check into the track Across the Ocean. Let's check it out.

All queued up and ready to go for your listening pleasure is Reza Bazzi from his album Charm. We are going to listen to the track Emancipation, followed by The Funky Knuckles from the album The Way It Is. We are going to listen to Back Meetings.

0: 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We thank you and your ears thank you. 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
1: Up next is Jostein Gulbrandsen. Off the album Looking Ahead, we'll check into G-Wez. Also, Primetime, presenting theme songs from a dozen of the most popular television shows at the close of the last millennium, set for an octet of stellar jazz soloists. We'll check into the tune, Mannix. Let's dig in.

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1: That's right, the Toronto Jazz Orchestra. From their album 20, we're going to listen to The Blob. Check out the orchestra, Toronto Jazz Orchestra.

0: that time again when we say goodbye, but only until next week. We look forward to having you join us next time on Modern Jazz Today, where we will be presenting today's artists, cutting their teeth and cutting the edge of sound. Join myself, Carrie Gaffney, and
1: Jeff Williams
0: when it's time to tune in and turn up again. 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

0: That is Bob Dylan trying to get to heaven. Lately, it seems like we are going to a hotter place. A best of Radio EcoShock replay. Methane, the super warming gas, is spiking at a new steep level. Worse, that could be the signal that, quote, a large-scale reorganization of the natural climate and biosphere is underway, possibly, scientists say. Ewan Nisbet is Emeritus Professor of Earth Sciences at Royal Holloway, University of London. Among other things, Dr. Nisbet has been relentlessly tracking atmospheric methane. He does it the old-school way, analyzing flasks of air collected from around the world. For me, Nisbet's work is the gold standard for methane, and he returns to Radio EcoShock with some big concerns. From London, Ewan Nisbet, welcome back to Radio EcoShock.
1: Good evening. Nice to talk to you.
0: Yeah, good to have you back. So business and politicians, they make long-term maps of gradual climate warming. The UK just made their route longer. Earth is not like that, really. So just to see who is paying attention, Ewan, please describe one example of instability, a glacial termination event.
1: These are very well known, both the record of the ice ages, which scientists have been looking at since Agassiz's time a couple of hundred years ago. But in particular, in the 1980s, the Russians started drilling ice cores in Antarctica, and the French then started analyzing the bubbles. And to their amazement, they discovered that the transitions from ice age to interglacial are actually very, very quick indeed. An ice age can last tens of thousands of years, but then comes the interglacial, and that transition, in many cases, can be very, very sharp. You go from a planet that's got ice all over it, and I lived in Saskatoon for a long time. Canada is covered in ice, and then suddenly the climate warms for the entire planet. It takes several thousand years for the ice to melt, but the climate seems to change very quickly. And that's recorded in the greenhouse gases in the air bubbles, and there are ways in which you can figure out the temperature as well. And the very sharp changes. At times in Greenland, the temperature can change by 10 degrees or so. For example, 125,000 years ago, central London, England, went from essentially tundra to having hippopotamuses. When they dug up Trafalgar Square in the 1820s, I think, they discovered to their amazement that there were hippo bones there and cave lions and elephants, which is not what you normally think of in the middle of London. So this transition from essentially something like the far north of Canada into a semi-tropical swamp was pretty quick. And these events are called terminations. The full termination takes several thousand years, but within the termination there's what's called an abrupt phase, which may take as little as 100 years or so, where the climate swings very, very quickly. And in some cases, for example in Greenland, the climate may have warmed by 10 degrees C within 10 years. And that's the very sharp end of the termination. And these have happened repeatedly. There are about nine good ones in the ice core record, there are others too, over the last half million to million years. So they're standard parts of Earth history. Quick flip events where the entire climate changes. There were named terminations by Wally Brooker, who was a great earth scientist whom I was lucky enough to meet back in the 1980s. Enormously influential. He saw the way the Earth system operates and realized that it has these sharp edges on it.
0: So before we expand more on what that could mean for a new climate future, I feel we should get back to basics. According to the International Energy Agency, methane is responsible for around 30% of the current rise in global temperature. Others have higher figures. Your new paper says, quote, the rapid growth in atmospheric methane burden that began in late 2006 is very different from methane's past observational record, end quote. Talk to us about the general history of methane in the atmosphere since, say, the 1970s, and the new growth of this super warming gas?
1: Well, methane is the second most important greenhouse gas. There are various different ways you can quantify just how important it is, but in the sort of broadest terms, it's sort of half as important as CO2. What's interesting about it is that the atmospheric lifetime is somewhere around a decade, depending on how you define it. So you emit methane into the air, and over the next 10 to 20 years, it's destroyed by oxidation in the air. Now, over the last couple of hundred years, from the start of the Industrial Revolution, people in Britain starting to dig up lots of coal, and then the oil industry, and then followed by the gas industry, methane in the atmosphere grew very rapidly. So it's a perfectly natural greenhouse gas, and it's there in very small quantity in the Ice Age, about 350 part per billion. During the warm interglacial, it's about 700 to 750 part per billion of the atmosphere. Then we started digging up fossil fuels, and it rose very strongly, particularly in the 1980s, when especially the Soviet Union gas industry, but also the gas industry around the world, was actually pretty leaky and lost lots of gas into the air. And that rise was a sort of convex rise. Imagine you get into your car and you put your foot flat in the accelerator. You accelerate very fast at first because you're putting a lot of oomph into it. But eventually, the air resistance builds up. And so your acceleration rate decreases until eventually you're going at a steady rate down the highway at whatever your preferred speed. If it's in Nevada, it's probably 100 miles an hour. But your car has gotten to the limit. And so if you think of that curve, it's a sort of convex curve. And by around about the year 2000, the methane budget appeared to have equilibrated that way. There were lots of emissions, but the removal processes had matched them. And so methane had attained stability. It didn't vary very much. What was also obvious in this is something subtle. Most of the carbon in nature is carbon-12, but there's a form of carbon called carbon-13. It's only a very small part of the amount of carbon, but there's a bit more of it in fossil fuels. And so as the fossil fuel methane was released, the amount of carbon-13 in the methane in the atmosphere was increasing. Okay, we get to 2000, and you get this sort of plateau where it's going pretty hard, but it's not accelerating any further. And then something happened in the end of 2006. It took off again. This time, two things happened. The growth rate increased, but then it steepened. It got faster. So from 2006 to sort of 2012 or so, it was growing pretty fast. Then it grew faster, and then something happened again in about 2020. It grew even faster. And what was also different was that the amount of the proportion of carbon-12, started increasing. In other words, that these new sources, whatever was driving it, was probably biologically sourced. Biology likes carbon-12 or prefers it to carbon-13. And so this is biological methane. Then we ask ourselves, where on earth is that coming from? The fossil fuel emissions are still there and they're still huge, but they sort of plateaued, whereas now there's some new biological source coming in and pushing methane up, and it's still accelerating. Its growth rate over the last 4 or 5 years has been very high indeed, even higher than in the very fast growth rates in the 1980s.
0: So we've been looking very nervously at the natural gas industry, and particularly fracking, as the source of the new increase in methane. And other people, including a few scientists, are convinced the real methane danger is from shallow Arctic seas. Perhaps these frozen methane balls called clathrates will thaw. But you're finding that we should be looking in giant boglands in Africa and South America. Why are these natural wetlands burping up much more methane into the atmosphere?
1: Well, first of all, I was, along with a chap in the States, we were the first people to point out to the huge methane reserves in the Arctic and the danger they posed. They're still there, and they are releasing methane. Fortunately, most of that appears to be picked up by methane-eating bacteria, either as it comes up through the soil or goes through the water. So that's definitely something we're watching very carefully, and we get flasks of air from the Arctic, and the U.S. NOAA program in particular, and Canada's got a strong program too, are looking very hard. However, if you look at the global network of stations that in particular, US NOAA and Boulder maintain, you can see that in many of the recent years, the bulk of the rise has been in the tropics and the subtropics. that's where the leading rises are happening. It varies from year to year. Some years the Arctic's very important. Some years Canadian wetlands are probably crucial. And so you can then take all the network of stations around the world, and you also know where the winds are blowing. It's very important to backtrack the winds. So if you've got a station, say Ascension Island, where's that wind coming from? It comes from the South Atlantic. And before that, it came from South America or somewhere like that. So you've got to run the winds backwards. And these models are implying that much of the recent rise has come from the tropics. It's come from biological sources in the tropics because of the shift towards carbon 12. It's a very strong rise. And the likely sources actually are probably more Africa than... South America is making a lot of tropical methane from its wetlands. And don't get me wrong, the gas industry is releasing it and all sorts of other things going on as well. All the old problems are still there. But in particular, some of the African wetlands are probably emitting a great deal. And of course, African cows are there as well, and the cow is just a walking wetland. You can't really tell a cow from an African cow in Uganda from an African wetland in Uganda. They're pretty much the same thing as far as methane's concerned. So that's contributing also. And then there are other sources as well, like, for example, tropical landfills. Some cities now in the tropics have got enormous, very unmanaged landfills with just heaps of rotting food on the ground. And so there are lots of different sources. But it looks like a great deal of this is coming from the tropics and the subtropics. So I'm including, for example, Southeast Asia. There are quite a lot of wetlands there. And equally, in some years, it's the Canadian and Siberian wetlands that are doing the same thing. And here we're talking about forest wetlands, beaver ponds, that sort of thing.
0: Yes, the beavers are great engineers at creating lakes, and methane really has to come up from under the water, otherwise it would come up as carbon dioxide, is my understanding. Are these steaming swamps getting more vegetative material? Are they getting hotter? What makes them crank up methane now?
1: Well, lots and lots of things. Paul Crutzen, who was the Nobel Prize winner many years ago, actually used to call me Mr. Beaver because I like beavers. They're wonderful animals, but they're real methane monsters because they make the wetland, and then they carry a lot of organic debris into it. Both in the tropics and in the northern wetlands, methane comes up as bubbles. You can quite often see these bubbles coming up through the water, and the bubbles that get to the surface, they break into the air. Methane also comes up the plant stems, and in the tropics up the tree stems as well. And it's coming up in the sap, and then it degasses with the transpiration of water. And so in many wetlands, particularly in tropical wetlands, you get these wonderful papyrus plants, which can be 3-4 meters high. They're huge, some of them. And they're essentially sweating methane into the air. You get bulrushes and all sorts of other plants, which are channeling the methane up the plant stem, and then trees do the same thing. So there are many ways in which methane can get up into the air. The methane's got to go through basically a death zone of methane-eating bacteria, which when they see some methane, lovely, that's food. And particularly in soils and in waters, they'll eat the methane and just convert it to they basically biologically burn the methane into carbon dioxide, just the way we burn natural gas and turn it into heat. And they make a living out of that. So methane coming up through water can get removed in that process. And I think that happens to quite a lot of the Arctic methane that's coming off the seabed. But in many wetlands, and particularly in tropical wetlands, where it's warm and it's wet, and particularly if it gets warmer and wetter, the wetland gets bigger, it gets warmer, and it's going to have an awful lot more organic decay. And where you get organic decay and all the oxygen is used, so the conditions then become anaerobic, this is where the methane-generating microbes live. They're called archaea. They're not bacteria, a different sort of microbe. And they live in environments where all the oxygen's already been taken up. And they have great fun time turning the dead organic matter into their waste products as methane. And then the methane goes up, is then picked up, if you're lucky, by the methanotrophic bacteria. And if you're not lucky, it goes straight into the air. That is probably happening very strongly if you wet up and heat up the tropical wetlands, which seems to be what's happening.
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0: This is Radio EcoShock. I'm Alex Smith. Our guest is Dr. Ewan Nisbet from the University of London. We are talking about the rapid rise of the greenhouse gas methane. Getting back to termination events, you mentioned the esteemed climate scientist Wallace Broker, or Wally Broker. He investigated extreme heating events after long periods of domination by glaciers and found only a fast warming could explain the signals in the ice cores and other media. They were called termination events. What do we mean by termination events now?
1: Well, termination events in the ice core record are fairly strictly defined nowadays. You get a sort of precursor pattern where things start going a bit, and then you get the sudden event, the abrupt phase, which typically is century or so, and then a long period where these huge ice domes melt away and sea level rises and all sorts of other things in the warmer climate. And there's been a great deal of work on these and repeated events. And in many of them, it looks as if the tropical wetlands and methane are very, very deeply involved in driving these changes. Now, it's completely different from the modern world. In the tens of thousands of years of glaciation, methane will be around about 350 parts per billion in the atmosphere. And then during the abrupt phase, it suddenly jumps up, it doubles or more to, let's say, 750 parts per billion in the atmosphere. And the warming feeds the warming. The methane seems to sort of kick off the system. CO2 then starts degassing, and all sorts of other things happen. And when you start melting ice, then the ground goes brown instead of white, so it picks up more sunlight and picks up more heat. And you sort of get a thermal runaway until the system then stabilizes in an interglacial, which tend to be rather shorter than the glacial periods. And you get a climate which is broadly, each one's a bit different, but broadly similar to the climate of the last 10,000 years. And that's in an interglacial. And then eventually lots of carbon gets picked up out of the atmosphere and the system goes back down into the glacial again. And these repeated events, the coming out of the glacial event into the interglacial, that's known as a termination.
0: Your new paper asks the key question we've all got in the back of our minds, namely, are there today any direct signs of incipient global-scale meteorological reorganization? What do you think?
1: Well, that's what worried us. In these terminations, the entire Earth climate changes, and you get changing of the Atlantic overturning circulation, so the ocean currents change, the wind patterns change, the tropics expand, and the whole way in which the heat is transferred around the planet is changed. So you go from these cold glacial events with huge cold centers in the north and the south and a sort of limited tropics. And you go from that into what we know of as the climate of the last 10,000 years. And that reorganization of climate is pretty quick, or it seems to be quite quick, even though the ice takes a long time to melt. And so we asked ourselves, are there any common features between what's happening today and what happens in these events? I need to be very careful here because we're in an interglacial. We don't know where we're going in the future. So it's not a termination in the sense of an ice age termination. But what the ice age terminations tell us is that the system can reorganize very quickly. Quickly in terms of, well, in some of it, central Greenland, 10 years, the time a dictator is likely to be in power in many countries. You know, these are short-term changes, and the overall change sort of the order of a century or so for the abrupt phase, the full termination, thousands of years. And so we looked at we tried to compare what's happening today with a past glacial termination, a sort of typical termination. And the methane climb is comparable. The isotopic shift is probably comparable to some of the terminations. That's the change in the amount of carbon-12 in the methane. The fact that much of it appears to be driven by tropical and subtropical wetland, and then eventually the northern wetlands come in too. And then if you look around the weather systems in the planet, the North Atlantic circulation appears to be changing. And there's something called the Indian Ocean Dipole. You're probably familiar with the El Niño, La Niña, the ENSO, El Niño Southern Oscillation. That's something most people are familiar with. There's something rather similar to that in the Indian Ocean called the Indian Ocean Dipole. And that's been giving a great deal of rain in parts of Africa over the last few years. So these weather systems are changing. And probably most interesting of all is that the tropics are expanding. This is the weather tropics. The tropics are defined by the orbit of the Earth or the orbital surface of the Earth. But the weather tropics, where the big tropical weather systems, the intertropical convergence zone, move up and down, that's expanding. And finally, of course, what's probably most dramatic of all is that the ocean surface is much, much hotter than it has been in the recent historical record. So essentially, climate change comes down to ocean surface temperatures. If you put a lot of heat in the ocean, you're going to get a new climate. And all of these things seem to be happening. So we asked ourselves, is an abrupt phase of a big change happening at the moment? We can't answer that question. We don't know. But I think this is the first time we've been able actually to ask the question. There's enough information to say, well, is there a case that this might be happening?
0: Is it possible a major reorganization is happening, but we won't be able to see it until it's already happened? Could it be in process right now and we wouldn't know it?
1: Yeah, well, methane in the ice core record, of course, is the messenger. That's the quickest integrator of the state of the planetary system. Because methane, it's produced over much of the Earth's surface. It responds very, very quickly to changes in temperature and water. If it cools, the production drops. If it warms and gets wetter, the production goes up pretty fast because things grow so quickly. And also the destruction processes of methane, they're also related to atmospheric circulation and what happens particularly in the tropical mid-atmosphere. So methane is a good integrator. It's a signal of the health of the planet, or at least what's happening in the planet. And so if you look at the methane messenger, it seems to be telling you that something started happening, let's say in 2006, that was very different from anything that happened before, at least in our historic record. Something very different taking place. We're sort of in a situation where, imagine you're some prosecutor in a French court, or Mr. Maigret, and you sense that something's happening, and you've got enough evidence to say there's a case here. We can't prove that case, but there's certainly something worth investigating here. That's the sort of situation we're in at the moment, that methane is telling us something's happening. Here's a messenger, and something very dramatic may be happening. It might just be within the range of variability over the last 10,000 years. It could just fade away tomorrow morning, and that would be it. But there's so many bits of circumstantial evidence which back up the methane that something pretty strong is happening. And it does look awfully like one of those past terminations. But we're going somewhere different because we're going from an interglacial into something totally different. And we don't know. It might be a slow, gradual process where things just sort of quietly drift up into a different, warmer world. Or it might be a bump. And what we're scared of is that it might be a bump. And that because of these similarities with the glacial terminations, we may be going to something quite quickly.
0: Well, it's only common sense. We can't counteract the methane production of the bog creatures in these remote wetlands. So all we really should be doing, I think, as humans, is to absolutely slash our methane emissions from natural gas and all the different ways that we produce it in landfills and all of that, so that we can bend that curve back down before something bad happens.
1: Yeah, you got it. Methane is a messenger, but it's also part of the driver. So shooting the messenger is a jolly good idea in this case. Yes, there are lots of actually pretty low-cost things we can do. There's been a great deal of work actually recently in the gas industry. Much of the gas industry is trying very hard to cut their losses, particularly since that's just profit gone to the sky anyway, so why not cut your losses? Far less attention to the other sources, like, for example, coal mine vents. Coal mines have a great deal of methane in them, and you tend to vent that out so you don't get an explosion in the coal mine. It should be possible to destroy the methane as it comes out of the vent. I would prefer not to mine coal at all, but if you have to mine coal, for example, for steel production, at least stop the methane getting out, and that's sort of doable. Then you come to things like landfills, particularly in big cities in the tropics and subtropics. For example, in India, and it's not just India, there's lots of satellite work showing these huge landfills. They make an enormous amount of methane. They're also often on fire, and partial combustion makes methane also. So it's not just the rotting food, it's partial combustion. And that fire produces air pollution also. For example, my hometown in Harare in Zimbabwe, there's a landfill there that's quite frequently on fire, making lots of air pollution. So all you need to do is put half a meter of soil on the landfill, and you'll then create habitat for methanotrophic bacteria. Yeah, in Britain and in Europe, the landfills are very, very well regulated indeed, and the methane is pumped out, turned into electricity, and that's clearly a better way of doing it. But you don't need anything sophisticated. You just bulldoze some soil onto the landfill and you'll get rid of most of the problem. This isn't something to do with foreign aid or anything like that. It's just good governance because it cuts down air pollution. Another one is crop waste fires. And nowadays in Africa in harvest season, there are fires everywhere. For example, if you grow a maize crop, you pick the maize, you get the corn, but then what are you going to do with the stalks? Well, in many places, you just burn them. It would be far better to put that into a power station and burn it hot so it doesn't pollute. Crop waste fires in Africa and in India produce an enormous amount of air pollution. They're very bad for human health, and the partial combustion makes methane.
0: We're going to have to wrap it there. We're running out of time. There are a lot of solutions, and we should be looking at them, and they're not really high-tech solutions. So I'm hoping that we will go there just as we finish up here. Personally, I hope to report on the climate beat until I'm not able to anymore. You are now Professor Emeritus, and you're still publishing Key Science. Why haven't you quit for a nice sit in the sun, Ewan?
1: Well, because it's raining outside. No, my family, past generations of my family were trying to conserve forests. It just seems to me that we need to look at these problems. It's part of human nature. Yes, we're doing all sorts of interesting things, but we do need to be very, very concerned about how we're changing the planet. We've messed the place up. It's high time we try to fix it.
0: From Royal Holloway, University of London, we've been speaking with Professor Emeritus Ewan Nisbet. We have been discussing the paper Atmospheric Methane, Comparison Between Methane's Record in 2006 to 2022 and During Glacial Terminations. It was published by the AGU and it's open access, so check it out for yourself, graphs and all. I'll put links in my show blog at ecoshock.org. Ewan Nisbet, thank you for helping us again on Radio EcoShock.
1: Okay, well, good to talk to you.
0: Indeed. I'm Alex Smith, reporting.
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3: Time is running out. Scientists are telling us we are in our last decade of action. What we do or fail to do in the next 8 to 10 years to cut our fossil fuel emissions in half will determine how much of a livable future we'll have. So this is the time. This is the time for bold action before it's too late.
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0: It is obvious to everyone now, Earth's climate is not stable. Research confirms in the past, Temperatures heated up more than 15 degrees C, a whopping 60 degrees Fahrenheit in some places. Not in a million years or a thousand, but in a few decades. Right now, Earth is warming rapidly. We must understand how abrupt climate shifts can happen. New science can help. Our guest is Dr. Nicholas Boers. Nicholas, I'm just going to read your titles from the PIC website, and you can update if needed. Nicholas Boers is Professor of Earth System Modeling, Technical University of Munich, leader of the Future Lab, Artificial Intelligence in the Anthropocene at PIC, the Potsdam Institute. He is also Associate Coordinator of the Horizon 2020 project, Tipping Points in the Earth System. From Germany, Nicholas Boers, welcome to Radio EcoShock.
5: Hi, Alex.
0: Your research is really wide. Extreme events, past climates, tipping points, yes, but also artificial intelligence. How do those fit together in your mind?
5: That's a really good question. I guess there's mainly two things that connect them. The one is my background as a physicist and mathematician. I'm sort of looking for the examples in climate research and earth system science where I can use my skills or the stuff that I've learned during my studies in math and physics. I mean, extreme events, highly nonlinear behavior, abrupt changes, and of course also machine learning, AI. These are things that I sort of understand from the background of my studies, and then it's sort of natural that I use these tools, so to speak, to tackle complicated problems in earth system science and climate change research. And on the other hand, of course, everything in my research is, I try to tailor my research towards those problems that are, in some sense, or I see in some sense as the most urgent ones, or the ones that would have potentially have the greatest impact, for example, extreme events or the possible tipping of large-scale Earth system components such as ocean circulations and so on.
0: We could spend hours talking about your various papers, but we called today to learn about abrupt warming. You are a co-author of the PNAS paper, Global Reorganization of Atmospheric Circulation During Ansgar-Oeschger Events. Well, obviously, please first explain, what are Ansgar-Oeschger events?
5: Yeah, so, I mean, it's obviously a little bit of a funny name. A Danish and a Swiss scientist have discovered, I think in the late 80s or early 90s, they have discovered in records from ice cores from Greenland, they have discovered these very abrupt shifts in isotopes that are interpreted as temperature shifts. And the most recent, so back then they didn't really know how much temperature shift that was, but the most recent assessment suggests that locally in Greenland we have up to 16 something degrees temperature increase within a few decades, like two to three decades. It's important to keep in mind that this is really locally in Greenland, where the temperature increase was the most severe. The more you go away from Greenland, then this sort of becomes a weaker increase, but certainly this has been felt everywhere on the northern hemisphere. And on the southern hemisphere, likewise, there has been a corresponding cooling. Not as strong, but to balance the whole energy. In a sense, these Ansgar-Oeschger events, or DO events, are what I would call the archetype of abrupt climate changes, because so without them, we wouldn't have any empirical, or we would have very much, much more, only much more uncertain empirical evidence that the climate can change abruptly. And this is something that, you know, we have theoretical considerations that suggest this is possible. Then we have our climate and earth system models, where some say this is possible, some say it isn't, and sort of the very clear evidence comes from these ice core records and all the associated other paleoclimate archives which evidence the Ansgar-Oeschger event.
0: So this DO, as we'll call it, this recurring pattern of cold to warm to cold, what causes it?
5: So it's still up for debate what exactly causes it. We are still not in a position where we can say there is no room for improvement in our models, but we are now in a position since a few years only where we can reproduce these events and or the whole cycle from cold to warm and back to cold. So we can reproduce them with our Earth system or climate models. I would say we're relatively close to really pinpointing what the exact mechanisms are. We know that it has certainly has to do with a combination or an interplay of the Atlantic meridional overturning circulation and large-scale ocean circulation system in the Atlantic that some know under the name of Gulf Stream. It's not technically correct. The Gulf Stream is in some sense a part of this, but the whole circulation system is much larger. We call it AMOC, Atlantic Meridional Overturning Circulation. That plays a very important role. And the transition from cold to warm in Greenland is accompanied by a shift of the Atlantic Ocean, of this AMOC, from a weak to a strong circulation mode. And likewise, the cooling in Greenland is associated with a collapse of the AMOC from a strong to its weak circulation mode. This alone cannot explain the DO events. There needs to be interactions with the sea ice cover and then certain stratifications of the ocean column. But in a nutshell, the responsible system is the AMOC, and the way how it then played out is by interacting with the sea ice. One thing that is very important to keep in mind when we look at these Skanska-Ørske events is that they are so-called cold climate events. So they happened during the last, what we call the glacial, or the last, you might say, ice age. So that lasted from roughly 120,000 to 15,000 years ago, where overall on the planet temperatures were much cooler. And since as I said, we need massive and very extensive sea ice cover to produce these events in interaction with the AMOC. So these Skanska-Ørske events as such can only occur during cold climates. So there won't be a risk that we see Skanska-Ørske events in the future, but they are, as I said, they are basically a blueprint or the archetype of abrupt climate changes, and by understanding the mechanisms based on that, improving our models, we are getting closer to being able to also predict future abrupt climate changes.
0: A temperature jump in Greenland of 16.5°C or 61 degrees Fahrenheit hotter in, say, 30 years, it's just difficult to imagine. But it does lead to two questions, which you just raised. And the first is, if your team finds this abrupt heating was centered in the North Atlantic, can we know if it was really global warming?
5: It was certainly not global warming. And thank you for this question, because I think it's a really important thing to emphasize that when we talk about abrupt climate changes, really also we scientists should maybe be more precise, because what we really mean with this is changes or regime shifts in components of the Earth system, such as the ice sheets or the Atlantic meridional overturning circulation or tropical rainforests. That might induce shifts that are felt globally. I will come to that in a second for the Skanska-Ørske event, but the trigger is always something regional. There is potentially there are also global scale, like Earth-wide tipping, a potential for that, but that is not so far something that we are particularly concerned about in the context of anthropogenic global warming. So in particular, because the AMOC, this ocean circulation, carries heat from the southern hemisphere to the northern hemisphere across the Atlantic Ocean, so let's say when we have a Skanska-Ørske warming event, then that means the AMOC becomes stronger, so it takes heat away from the southern hemisphere and brings it to the northern hemisphere. So there's more or less a balance where we now have cooling in the southern hemisphere and then more warming in the northern hemisphere, which is centered around Greenland. However, this has very important implications. So what happens, let's say, regionally around Greenland and in that part of the North Atlantic leads to shifts in this rain belt that we call the intertropical convergence zone, so a rain belt more or less around the tropics, around the equator. And as the AMOC changes from between its two stable states, the weak and the strong one, this shifts the intertropical convergence zone north or southwards, which then in turn leads to massive reorganizations or shifts in the tropical monsoon systems, and that is what we were mostly interested in when looking into all these so-called speleothem records from caves from that study in PNAS that you mentioned earlier.
0: I want to talk more about precipitation changes in just a minute. As I understand it, these abrupt warming events always begin during an ice age called a stadial, changing to a warmer state, maybe something like today. Do we have any evidence to suggest that more heat can develop fairly quickly in a world that is already hot, as we have now?
5: Yes, we can, but it's not directly related to these Dansgaard-Oeschger events. The Dansgaard-Oeschger events basically prove that changes in the climate system can happen very abruptly, so within a few decades, which I think for, like, you know, most ecosystems and nowadays for society, social and economic systems, is relatively fast. There is a potential for nonlinear and accelerated warming also in the near future by so-called positive feedback. So, for example, let's assume that we have global warming induced by anthropogenic burning of fossil fuels and the related emission of greenhouse gases. This warming could at some point become so severe that the Amazon rainforest may not survive further warming, which would lead to a widespread dieback of the Amazon rainforest, which in turn would release massive amounts of carbon that is currently stored in the Amazon rainforest that would be released to the atmosphere, and this would lead to an additional acceleration of the global warming or global heating. So these kind of positive feedbacks do exist. There is not enough evidence, there's no strong evidence that we could actually run into a so-called runaway hothouse climate, where then there's so many positive feedbacks that it's just warming more and more. There's other planets where this can happen. On Earth, it's unlikely. But there is positive feedback, and there can be also globally felt abrupt jumps in terms of temperature in the future if we don't cut down on CO2 emissions as quickly as possible.
0: All right, let's get to the bread and butter here. What can we learn from this ongoing research into past abrupt climate change to help us now and in coming times?
5: Yeah, so let's say, there's mainly two things. So for us as scientists and as climate modelers, it's really interesting to have this sort of test case of an abrupt climate change that is evidenced in lots of different empirical proxy archives, so paleoclimate records. And then we can put our models to the test and see if they can reproduce those abrupt climate changes. This is interesting even if we are not convinced that these specific kinds of abrupt climate changes could happen in the future, because it still tests whether the mechanisms and the whole formulation of our models, the physics in our models, whether that is correct. It has only been for maybe 5 or 6 years that we are in a position that some models are capable of reproducing these events. And there's still a lot of other modeling centers where they are really trying their best and trying hard to get their models in a position that they can reproduce them. That is from a more scientific point of view. And then, of course, once we have the models and the models get the mechanisms or can reproduce these events, then we can start really talking about what's the actual cause, what's the trigger, what are the mechanisms behind it. That's purely scientifically extremely interesting. On the other hand, from a, let's say, also like a socio-economic and ecological point of view and a climatic point of view, it's a very, very good example that allows us to study also the impact of such past abrupt climate changes. From everything that we know, it's quite certain that the AMOX is at least very, very important contributor to these Dansgaard-Oeschger events. And we know also from other proxy archives that the AMOC has changed between its two alternative stable states in association with the Dansgaard-Oeschger events. And now the hypothesis from climatic understanding is that, as I said earlier, this should shift the intertropical convergence zone and hence should shift precipitation patterns globally in specific ways. And we took two things. On the one hand, we had one of these really good models that is able to reproduce the Dansgaard-Oeschger events. And on the other hand, we took a huge database of cave speleothem records, where there's also isotopes basically stored in these speleothems that can be used to reconstruct the amount of precipitation, the origin of the precipitation, so where does the water that precipitates at a given cave site, where does it actually come from, and sometimes also how strong the seasonality is, how pronounced the seasonality is. So in a sense that it is really important to understand monsoon systems, because monsoon systems are usually some part of the year they're really dry and another part of the year they're incredibly wet. So this, how strong the seasonality is pronounced, is really important to understand if the monsoon functions in the correct way. So then we estimated from all these Pliocene records around the globe, we estimated the changes in precipitation that happened as the Danske-Oeschka events occurred, and then compared that to the, and this is of course still very, let's say, spatially coarse, sparse information, because there's maybe, I mean, let it be 100 or maybe 150 caves all over the globe. It's still, it's a huge data.

0: any reuse in the end, but something in that magnitude. So we have these points, and those you can compare with the values of the climate model that you used at those locations. And if then the at these 100 to 150 isolated parts of the globe, we have good agreement because between the empirical BDSM data and the model data, then we are in a position where we can say, actually, this is making sense and we're getting closer to being able to understand the impact that a future aim of transition could have. Because that is, of course, what we are really after, is what would it mean if the AMOC would collapse in the future in response to anthropogenic global warming or heating, then in that context, we can, of course, run models, but now we have the possibility to do this in a model data comparison fashion, which is much more reliable.
1: You are tuned to Radio EcoShock. I'm Alex Smith with our guest, German scientist Professor Niklas Boers, and a new paper on abrupt global warming. You know, there's been a dozen or more extreme rainfall events and flash floods around the world, including, I believe, in Germany. And we wonder, there must be some connection. Why are these all happening in a couple of weeks in September? In 2019, in Nature, you published about a global pattern of extreme rainfall teleconnections. Are these startling downpours and floods possibly linked in some way?
0: That's again a good question. So I would say the extreme rainfall events and the extreme flash floods and the landslides that come with them that we've seen in the, like, let's say, or in the last year. So there's been one extreme event last year, a very extreme event last year, indeed, in Germany, in the Ahrtal, which was basically an out-of-sample extreme event. Nothing like that ever happened. Just last week, there was this flooding in Libya with a storm called Daniel, which was, had insane amounts of water. Like, when it hit Libya, it was already down to 400 millimeters, 400 millimeters of rainfall per day. But I think over the Mediterranean Sea, before it hit Libya, it was even up to 800 or 900 millimeters, which is just, for me, absolutely insane numbers. This is not something that we're used to. And it's fair to say that such events at this magnitude would be extremely unlikely without anthropogenic climate change. The mechanism behind that is that as the atmosphere warms, it's basically a thermodynamic property of air, that the warmer the air, the more moisture it can hold. So then if it rains, then the amount of water that sort of basically drops out of the air is more, and that leads to ever stronger extreme rainfall events. In this sense, the fact that we're seeing unprecedented extremes all over the world that has a common cause, which is anthropogenic climate change, anthropogenic global warming, I should be fair in admitting that the mechanisms that I discovered in that 2019 paper that you mentioned, those, they do connect extreme rainfall events across continents, but not in the way that connects, let's say, something that happens in the Ahrtal in Germany and what we've seen in Libya last week. So it's a different mechanism, and in this case, these events that you mentioned, these extreme rainfall events, are still connected, but not via atmospheric wave patterns. That can also be, but these, I think, in this context, the more important part is that the sort of severeness of these events is increased by the increased temperatures of the atmosphere, which can be traced back to anthropogenic burning of fossil fuels.
1: Why was the Future Lab on Artificial Intelligence set up at the Potsdam Institute for Climate Impact Research?
0: That's something that you should, in principle, you would have to need to ask the directors, but my guess is there is a lot of things that we understand in physical terms about the Earth system. In principle, we understand most of the physics that underlies Earth system dynamics, like, the atmospheric motion and the functioning of plants at a microscopic level and so on. These are all things that are fairly well understood. The problem is that at the emergent large scale that really matters, and the interactions between atmosphere, land surface, oceans, cryosphere, so like the ice that is there.

0: there. These interactions at at this emergent large scale, it's very difficult to precisely model them in a, say, just using physical equations, like, you know, the equations that you know from physics in school and everything, that they are true, but using them to model everything in the world that happens and on the Earth is extremely challenging and requires basically prohibitive computational resources. Hence, we need to complement this, what we call the process-based or the physical approach. We need to complement that with information that we directly extract and learn from data. And this is, of course, in the last years, there's been, I would say, a revolution in the amount and the precision and the resolution, both in space and in time, of observational data. And we are now we now have all the data that we need to infer regularities, patterns, even laws, governing equations, to infer them directly from data. But of course, we also need the machinery to do that, or the toolkit to do that, and that is machine learning or artificial intelligence. And that's why we have started a few years ago to set up methodologies that combine physical equations of the relevant processes in the Earth system, to combine these physical equations with data-driven machine learning approaches, where they infer information directly from data, to, in the end, of course, hopefully get the sort of the best parts from the physical modeling and from the data-driven or machine learning modeling for an overall improved assessment of the dynamics of the Earth system, of the likelihood of extreme events, of the possibility of so-called tipping points or abrupt climate changes.
1: Well, as you know, the planet just reached heat levels not seen for millions of years, the hottest ever recorded June, July, and August. Did we just go up a step? Do you think this is something that's going to last, or is it an anomaly?
0: So there's always fluctuation, right? I mean, just as today, temperatures are different from yesterday and will be different from tomorrow. There's also fluctuations from one year to the next. There's also fluctuations from one decade to the next. And there is certain regularities in this, and certain periodicities. So the way I look at this is, so we have an underlying trend, which is induced by humans burning fossil fuels and increasing CO2 and other greenhouse gas concentrations in the atmosphere. That is a relatively slow trend. So let's say this happens at decadal timescales. Then at the same time, there's the year-to-year variability, but there's also, let's say, decadal scale variability, such as induced by specific decadal oscillations. And there's a lot of climate indices that operate at these sort of longer timescales. And indeed, we are entering now a naturally warmer episode for, let's say, a couple of years, maybe a decade, because that will cool down a little bit again. But we're putting this probably natural warmer excursion, we're putting that on top of the already very strong, clearly anthropogenic temperature trend. And this is why now, for the next couple of years, we will see extremely high temperatures. So I wouldn't be surprised if for the next 4 or 5 years we will break this year's record from 1 year to the next, we will break the record several times in the next few years. There might then be conditions where it's probably not going to cool, but it might stall for some years before it will then pick up speed again and warm further.
1: It's a step-like process due to some longer-running natural cycles, and we're putting greenhouse gas warming on top of that.
0: Yes, exactly. We're adding the two effects up, and of course the greenhouse gas part is much, much stronger and much more relevant. And so, I mean, there's good reasons to believe that 1.5 degrees of global warming in the long term is a hopefully relatively safe level, and that we certainly shouldn't exceed 1.5 degrees in the long term. But I wouldn't be surprised if in the next few years we might hit 1.5 degrees just for like an annual average due to these additional fluctuations.
1: What are you working on now?
0: Right now, I'm mostly working on the Atlantic meridional overturning circulation, the AMOC, trying to estimate the likelihood that it could tip in the future, let's say in the next 100 to 1,000 years between those timescales, what the potential impacts are in terms of the rainfall shifts, but also in terms of temperature changes, as we discussed earlier, and trying to combine, again, both process-based models and machine learning components to get a better understanding of this ocean circulation system. And the other thing I'm extremely interested in, and where also machine learning can help a lot to process the vast amounts of available data, is to understand the impact of human-made climate change on the land surface, and in particular on different vegetation systems, with a focus on the tropical rainforests and their interactions with the monsoons, and how this might change as we warm the planet and as there's more droughts. Because I think that the tropical rainforests are extremely, extremely important for stabilizing our climate system, and it's something we really don't want to lose.
1: From the Potsdam Institute and the University of Munich, we have been speaking with Professor Niklas Boers. 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Niklas, thank you so much, and I hope we can talk again. I'm Alex Smith for Radio.
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0: This is Nicole Hines with CJSF 90.1 FM, and I'm here with Juno Award-winning artist Crystal Shawanda to chat about her upcoming show at PME's Tattoos Festival, which is celebrating Indigenous music, art, and food. And that's actually happening on September 5th. And then we're going to also chat about her upcoming album, Homesick Indian Blues. Crystal, thank you so much for joining me on CJSF. How are you?
1: I'm doing great. Thank you so much.
0: Oh my gosh, I'm so happy to have the opportunity to chat with you. One of my first questions is, can you, especially for listeners who might just be like hearing you for the first time, can you share a bit about like what your journey has been to just becoming the amazing artist that you are today?
1: Well, it's been a long one. Sometimes I've lived, I feel like I have lived several lives. You know, it's like I've been to the top and then back to the bottom and then rebuilt myself many, many times. So, you know, it's been a musical journey. I grew up on the Wiqamkong unceded First Nations and was surrounded by a lot of love, music, and humor and resilience by example, by the people around me. And music was like medicine. It's what got me through the hard times. And my family showed me that that's what music could do for you. It could be a friend, it could be a shoulder to cry on. And so I got on stage when I was 6 years old and started getting paid to sing when I was 10. And I recorded my first album in Nashville when I was 12. And then I moved to Nashville when I was 16. And I signed my first record deal when I was 25, I believe, with RCA Records. And I released my first single, my first album, and I became the first Indigenous woman to have a number one song in Canada and America and to debut in the top 20 on the American country music Billboard sales charts. And then after that, I switched over to blues music and became the first Indigenous woman on the top 10 American Billboard blues sales chart and the first Indigenous woman to win Blues Album of the Year at the Juno Awards. So, you know, it's been a lot of, you know, it's been a very colorful journey.
0: Yes, and accolades on accolades on accolades. I love it. I love it. I love it.
1: Thank
0: And this
1: you.
0: is, you're so welcome. You're so welcome. And I love that you shared this because you are performing on September 5th at Peonies Tattoos Festival. For guests that decide to come to the festival and see you perform at 7 p.m. that evening, what can they expect from your show?
1: My show, it's a very high energy, family friendly show, and it's family friendly, but it's also very much a party for all ages to enjoy. I actually perform with my family. My husband, Dwayne Strobel, is my guitar player, and our daughter, Jawande, who is 9 years old, sings backgrounds and plays tambourine and does a little interpretive dance and comedy. And we also sing a couple of duets together, and we also sing, one of the duets is a song, actually my biggest hit country music song, which is called You Can Let Go Now, Daddy. And we, even though I do blues now, we still perform it, but we perform it together. So it's become a highlight of a show that my fans, whether they're country or blues, that they really have grown to look forward to. And they've been watching her grow up on stage. And we perform songs from all my past albums, from country to blues. And it's just a high energy, fun time. So it's you know, it features a little bit of everything. And we've performed at the Tattoos Festival last year, and we had so much fun. We had such an incredible crowd. And it's one of those things where it's like you have the crowd that's already there, but as we start to play the music and people start hearing us, you know, from the playland, they start coming over and they're like, actually, last year we had so many people who came over who said, "I didn't know you were playing here, but I heard your voice and I knew it was your voice." So I'm like, oh, that's the best compliment ever.
0: Absolutely, 100%. Okay, so I just listened to Come On To Me, which is a beautiful cover of the Mavericks classic and the first single from your upcoming album. Would you mind talking a little bit about that song?
1: Yeah, for sure. It's one of my favorite songs by the Mavericks. And my husband and I, my husband produced the album, and we're both longtime fans of the Mavericks. And we both got our start down at Tootsie's Orchid Lounge, which is a honky tonk down on Broadway and Nashville. We used to play for tips there, and we used to play in the back room. They stuck us in the back room because they didn't know what to do with us. And it was kind of a dead zone. Like, nobody made money, nobody went back there. But we built up a real buzz about it, and it became like the it place to be. And we had songwriters and producers and executives coming down and other artists. And one of those artists was Raul Malo, the lead singer of the Mavericks. And he would come in and sit at the back of the room with his hat cutted down, and we knew that he didn't want to be bothered. But we never bothered anybody. We always just were grateful that they would come and listen to us. And especially somebody like Raul, who, was never the quintessential country music singer, and yet I grew up watching him on CMT. So the fact that somebody whose voice I admired so much was taking the time to come and watch me was so encouraging. It was like those breadcrumbs, that keep you going, like, I'm on the right track. And he was also a perfect example of embracing all the parts about yourself that are so different and unique, and celebrating them and letting those things set you apart from the rest of the pack. And so we had the idea to do this song, and the dream was to collaborate with the Mavericks and with Raul, but unfortunately Raul had cancer, and so we pressed the brakes on the project, and unfortunately he passed away last year. And so I thought, well, I guess that's it. I guess we'll drop this song. But my husband said, no, this is the time more than ever to pay tribute to somebody who was such a big influence. So we finished the song, and we invited Eddie Perez, who's the guitar player from the Mavericks, to be a part of it. And he came in and he played guitars and backgrounds, and he told stories about Raul because they were like brothers on the road. And it made it the tribute that much more special, somebody who was so close to Raul to be a part of it. And then our daughter sang backgrounds on the song as well. So it was just one of those moments where it's like, I'm not even really care how the song does. I'm just so happy we did it, because it's just a page from my heart, and something that was so important for us to do.
0: Absolutely. And now let's segue to the album itself, Homesick Indian Blues. Can you talk a bit about the album and like what listeners can expect when they take a
1: For
0: listen?
1: sure. Yeah, I'm so excited about it. This album, it's really about finding your way home to who you really are, not necessarily a physical place, but who you are inside. I think no matter who we are, no matter what your background is, when we're going through this journey of life, we're always trying to fit in, right? And along the way, we lose parts of ourselves to the point where we forget who we really are and the things we want, the things that make us happy, the things we enjoy, and the dreams we have, and our purpose in life. And that's what the album's about, is going, sometimes we have to go back to where it all started. So all the songs on this album, are kind of represent pivotal moments in my journey in life, where they completely change the trajectory of my life, and some of them are because they're so, like the song You Win Again. There's a cover of You Win Again by Hank Williams, when that's a song that I used to sing when Raul used to come in and watch me play. I did a cover by Jeff Healey, and Jeff Healey is one of those artists that, he was a Canadian and he had international success as a blues artist. And he was a perfect example that, everybody has their own reasons for singing the blues, and that blues music can encompass everybody and include everybody. And so that always inspired me. And I'm so sorry about all the dogs. I don't know if you can hear that.
0: No, we love it. It's community radio. We love
1: And the album, that's what it's really all about. It's about that journey. And then the title of the album, Homesick Indian Blues, it's really about identity and controlling our narrative. As Indigenous people, we've been called so many things. Like, a long time ago, we were told we were Indians, and then it became Native American, and then Aboriginal, and First Nations, and then we're Indigenous, but yet our status card still says Indian status card, or as you come into our community, welcome to Wiquemucon Unceded Indian Reservation. So it's opening up that dialogue and that conversation.
0: Yes, absolutely. Okay, so I love your energy. I love your vibes. My question to you is like, how do you stay inspired and then even grounded at the same time?
1: You know, I stay inspired by just remembering what it's all about, the life around me. I learned years ago that, life is the true inspiration. You know, how paying attention, having something outside of the business, outside of worrying about whether my music's being played on radio or whether we're getting nominated for awards, but stepping away from the business and making sure I'm spending time with my family back home on the reservation. Like right now, today, I'm at my parents' place in Wequemcong. And so every time I'm passing through, I stop in to spend some time with them. And because that's the real life right here, slowing down, watching my daughter spend time with my parents, making those memories, being our little family, my husband and my daughter, when we're on the road, stepping away from the chaos of it all, whether, we go to the zoo or going for a walk in the park and listening to her talk about the things that she's interested in. These are the joys of my life, spending time with my family. And that's what really refuels my tank, when I spend time with my family, I'm ready to go again and I'm ready to write and record and my purpose, I'm inspired, that I feel so grateful for this beautiful life that I just want to keep on, honoring it in the best way that I can.
0: Absolutely. And after the Tattoos Festival, do you have other upcoming shows happening?
1: Yes, after the Tattoos Festival, we're going to be heading over to Drumheller and we're going to be playing the brand new Badlands Amphitheater. So this will be my first time playing that venue. So I'm really, really excited. I'm going to be playing the show and sharing the stage with my friend Jay Turner, who I've known for many, many years. She's a country music, Indigenous country music singer. And we actually met so many years ago in the meet and greet line. I was just played a show, and she came in to meet me and get an autograph, and she got emotional when she met me. And we've been friends ever since. And we've written some songs together that have gone on her albums. So that it'll be really fun to, spend the day with a very good friend. And also Blue Moon Marquee will be there, and so many others. And just like the show and tattoos, JB the First Lady is going to be there, Shawnee
0: Yay.
1: Kish. It's a great thing about going out and playing these shows where there's so many of us on the lineup is we get to catch up with each other.
0: Absolutely. So, how can we continue to catch up with you then? How can we stay connected with you and see, what you've got on the go? Are you in the online streets?
1: For sure. Everybody can follow me on Facebook, Instagram, and YouTube. I'm really interactive with everybody on Facebook and Instagram. So hopefully everybody come over there and give me a follow and say hi. And also Spotify is really great for us artists. So if you want to check out, my full catalog, you can go there and make sure if you are on Spotify to add me to your personal playlist as well, because that really helps us artists out a lot these days.
0: Absolutely. And I'll make sure that, we include the links so it's easy for people to connect with you as well in the show notes. Crystal, I just want to thank you so much for joining me today. You have been such a pleasure. I appreciate you and I hope you have an incredible show in
1: Oh, thank you so much. I really appreciate you squeezing me in today and
0: September.
1: hope to see everyone out at the shows and check out my new music. Thank you so much.
0: Absolutely. And again, guys, Crystal Shawanda is performing at Peonies Tattoos Festival at the Freedom Mobile Stage on September 5th at 7 p.m.

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1: Nicole Hines with CJSF 90.1 FM in Burnaby, and I'm here with four-time Juno Award-winning OG Cree singer-songwriter Asi Nabi, who released his latest EP, Timelines, earlier this year, and will also be performing at the Come Toward the Fire Festival happening later this month at the Chan Center, as well as venues across the UBC campus on unceded Musqueam territory from September 18th to 20th. So, Asi Nabi, thank you so much for joining me today. How are you?
2: Hey, I'm good. Thank you so much. Thanks for having me.
1: Absolutely. I mentioned in the intro that you recently released the EP Timelines earlier this year. Can you tell us a bit about that album?
2: Yeah. It's these stripped back, reimagined versions of songs that I've already put out. So it's like I've put out three projects prior in the last 4 years. Mm-hmm. And so each of those previous records are pretty, you know, they're full production, produced full, like these massive songs. And I knew I was going to be taking time this year to kind of just work on a new record. And so to kind of put this out, I feel like a lot of people were introduced to me just with me and my guitar and my pedals and you know, and that's how I did a lot of touring early on in my career. And I just never actually had like a physical, like recordings of any of these acoustic songs to kind of, you know, for fans, you know, for people to kind of relive how they were introduced to me. And so this was definitely like a project that was meant for the fans who have just been with me since day one. And to kind of just give them something while I kind of disappear for a little bit and work on new music. But yeah, the process of making the album was pretty crazy too, because it has been such a roller coaster of life in the last 4 years. And so to kind of go back and revisit these songs and kind of have this time to reflect and just think about these last 4 years and put myself back to where I was when I was originally writing these songs was kind of like a, you know, that was such an interesting and beautiful process. You know, a lot happened in the 4 years. I feel like every time I go on tour, I'm a different person. Every time I put out a record, I'm somebody else. So it's interesting kind of going back and kind of, you know, sometimes in some ways kind of looking at little, it's almost like kind of looking like at baby photos of yourself, you know?
1: Yeah. I love that. I think that like artists don't always get the opportunity to do that. So I love that you've definitely done that, and you kind of answered my second question about your journey. So thank you so much for that. My question about this album still is like, what would you say that you're most proud about when you think about this project?
2: Yeah, I think just how much we accomplished in the last 4 years, but not even just from like a musical standpoint, but even from growth and connection and yeah, I think it's crazy to kind of revisit some of the, like, especially from the first record. Like I think one of the hardest parts about this record was like, I knew I wanted to take two songs from each record. And I think that provided the challenge in itself. Cause then there was some, I was like, ooh, this, I would have really liked to do that one too. But yeah, revisiting, especially like Nomads is, you know, from the Watton record and kind of the first song that came out on that project. And it was the final song we recorded on this project, and it's kind of just this full circle moment. And to just like kind of, you know, when I made the Watton record, it was interviewing my grandfather, and he's since passed now. But to kind of go back there and kind of revisit him and these stories again was kind of, you know, this emotional, but like kind of just beautiful reminder of, you know, how far you've come in such a small time, short amount of time.
1: My next question is, you know, when you think about your early days of your career, and especially with this album that kind of, you know, brings you back to those days, how has that been an inspiration to the new work that you are working on?
2: I think it's definitely just growth and challenging myself. It's interesting because I don't find that it ever gets easier. You know, I thought about that a lot. Like, you know, I got the Juno for Songwriter of the Year, and like, you know, I didn't feel like I don't feel like it. Like, I'm like, oh, I still feel like I'm just kind of throwing spaghetti at a wall sometimes. And it never gets easier. It's always just like challenging, but that's what I really love about it. And I think that's just, you know, people just put themselves in that position when they come to love anything that they do. And I'm sorry, did I answer the question?
1: Yes, you did. You did. I love it. You totally did. You totally did. Yeah. And before I shift into the Come Toward the Fire Festival, you know, you had mentioned that you are working on some new work. And like, what is sort of next for you that you're able to share at this moment?
2: Yeah, you know, I think just continuing to push myself sonically and you know, I think a lot of music I've put out has been kind of from these lived experiences, and so I'm just experimenting with different kind of writing styles too, and just kind of, you know, making songs about hope, if that makes sense.
1: Yes, it makes total sense and so fitting for these times, for sure. So yes, it totally makes sense. Now I'm going to shift a little bit to chat about the Come Toward the Fire Festival. You'll be one of the headliners on the closing night, which is Sunday, September 20th at the Chan Center for Performing Arts. Is this your first time performing at this festival?
2: Yeah. I know we were invited before and then it didn't work out. So it's really exciting to be a part of it now, and especially with the lineup too, like so many, I know so many of these folks, and they're such incredible artists. Like, I did a tour last year and I got to share the stage with a bunch of artists like CB, Love, Samaya, Logan Stats. They're all good buds. Burnstick. I love those humans. They're so funny. there will be like a lot of belly laughs to be had.
1: I love that. Do you get the opportunity to perform with a lot of artists that you find amazing? Like, do you get that opportunity a lot?
2: Yeah, definitely. I'm like, has anyone been like, no, everyone has been terrible. it's like, honestly, sometimes I pinch myself and like, it's just like, because obviously when you get to play festivals, you get to share the stages with like some, you know, people that you're like, wow, I only ever thought I'd listen to you in my headphones and not, you know, maybe go to your concert and buy a ticket. Because yeah, there's been so many artists, you know, like I remember when we did Oshiega, like, you know, we played the same stage as Kendrick Lamar, and and so many incredible artists, especially within Canada too. Like I remember even, oh gosh, how long was that ago? That maybe, when were the Junos in Toronto? Was that 2022? It was like 4 years ago.
1: I think so.
2: I was invited to play like the honoring ceremony, which like I wasn't actually supposed to play it. It was just like I was at a sweat lodge there was this elder who was organizing it, and I think that it was the first time they were organizing like doing that kind of event. And they're like, "Oh, what do you do?" And I'm like, "I play music." And they're like, "Oh, you should play this event of organizing." And I don't think either of us knew that, like, it was supposed to be for, like, the nominees.
1: Oh.
2: not random Native guy from the Sweat Lodge. But no, it was like we like had such a like a really intense meeting and like a really beautiful Sweat Lodge ceremony. And anyways, I went over there and I was like, yeah, I'll play. And then I like got onto the stage, and then there was just like all these incredible Indigenous artists that like I just knew. I didn't realize where I was, and then when I got on that stage, I was just like, oh wait, I don't think I'm supposed to be here. Because it was like Fawn Wood and like William Prince and Snotty Nose Rez Kids and like all these people who have just been like absolutely crushing it in the scene. And so it's crazy now to like get to play these kinds of events and like, you know, come towards the Fyre Festival and see all these incredible artists and be like, wow, I'm actually like friends with and have met most of these people. And yeah, I'm lucky enough to call a bunch of them friends. And yeah, it's just a really beautiful community. So I really do love coming to be invited to be a part of these kinds of events.
1: Love it. And at the festival specifically, what would you say that guests can expect from the songs that you plan to perform?
2: Yeah, you know, I think like I will be playing some of these like stripped back songs from the Timelines EP. We'll be kind of, yeah, potentially messing around with some new songs. So a little sneak peek perhaps, but yeah, I think, you know, kind of putting out that Timelines EP and kind of like honoring how like I originally started and kind of going and doing a tour like that and kind of doing this again, because I think, yeah, the next record I work on will be kind of a bigger production with more kind of band elements and electronic elements kind of forward. So yeah, like I still do love these like more intimate stripped down versions of songs, mm-hmm. but I don't foresee myself doing like a ton in the future. So it's like, yeah, I people can enjoy how they, I don't know. I think it's just me, but it's still a big sound, I guess. A lot of people always look at my pedal board and they're like, oh, like where's the loop coming from? And I was like, oh, there's no loop. And they're like, oh, are you running like a track in there somewhere? I was like, no, there's no tracks. I got really obsessed with like tones and textures and pedals during the pandemic. And it really kind of helped build like this really gigantic kind of solo sound. So I kind of have fun with it. And have been kind of doing that for portions of this year because of the Timelines album. But yeah, I think people can expect kind of these big solo anthems with kind of technical guitar technique.
1: I love it. Okay, before I let you go, how can listeners connect with you? Let's say they're hearing about you for the first time, like, how can we connect with you online, see what you're up to, all of the things?
2: Yeah, people can, like, I feel like I'm on all the social media. I kind of do, like, Instagram and TikTok and YouTube, and all the songs are on all the DSPs and stuff. I still have a few shows here and there when I'm not like working on a new record. I kind of come out of the dungeon once in a while. But I have like a website, acenabby.com, where it kind of has like my tour schedule up to date on there.
1: Right. And I'll include all the links in the show notes for listeners, just so that it makes it easy to connect. Acenabby, I just want to thank you so much for joining me today. You have been a pleasure, and it's been so good to hear your process, right, for the album that is currently out now, which is Timelines, available now, guys. So thank you, Acenabby.

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1: Reporting from Vancouver, BC, this is Danny Nesvedarani, your community journalist for CJSF 90.1 FM. On September 1st, outside of Vancouver City Hall, the organization named Women Transforming Cities launched the Our City Hall campaign. Women Transforming Cities is a grassroots feminist charity that aims to radically shift social, economic, and political power to equity-deserving groups. One of the ways they aim to do this is through the Our City Hall campaign. The result of over a year of community surveys, outreach, and engagement, identifying the major policy asks that people have for the next mayor and council after October's municipal election. CJSF went down to City Hall, where we spoke with Clara Prager, the manager of civic engagement and advocacy for Women Transforming Cities. During our conversation, we learned about the specific policy asks the campaign is advocating for, how the engagement and opinions received this election cycle differed from previous years, and where the campaign will be going next. Take a listen.
2: Yeah, today Women Transforming Cities is launching the Our City Hall Pledge, which is our six policy priorities for mayor and council candidates in this upcoming election. So for the past several months, we've been engaging with community and listening to residents and organizations to understand their needs. We translate what we heard into concrete policy asks that the next mayor and council could implement, and we ask them to commit to taking action on these priorities if elected, and then after the election we hold them accountable to those promises and ask them to follow through. So we spent 12 months engaging with residents. We heard from thousands of people, 600 survey responses, 30 workshops with community partners with over 500 participants, tabling at 22 events and hearing from thousands of people at these events. And what we heard was, and our policy asks really are our vision for a more affordable city, a more connected city, and a healthier city. Things like more co-op and social housing, more reliable transit, more affordable transit, community spaces where people can come together and have social connection, access services they need, things like longer library hours, food security, and public washrooms and gender safety.
1: Mm-hmm. This is something that you had done also for like the previous municipal election. How do the priorities and policy pledges that you put forward differ when compared to 4 years ago?
2: Yeah, good question. This is actually the fourth time that we've run this campaign. We've run the Our City Hall campaign in every election since 2014. But this time we've changed the name to, it used to be called the Hot Pink Paper campaign, and now it's called the Our City Hall campaign. And some of the things that we've noticed have changed since the 2022 iteration of this campaign are food security was, we heard about that in the last iteration, but now it's undeniably a really big priority for so many demographics, and that's one of our calls to action for mayor and council candidates. And then community spaces wasn't something we heard about as much in 2022. Could have been because we were right in the midst of the pandemic. But right now, people are really craving places where they can gather with family and friends, where they can access childcare, access mental health supports. So we're asking the city to provide real estate property that they own already. They actually own thousands of property across the city to ensure that these services are more accessible. So those are some of the things that are different. Some of the things that we've noticed are the same. Housing continues to be the number one priority. That has not changed. Transportation and public washrooms were also asks in our last campaign. Those are carried forward in this campaign as demands for City Council to take action on because we just haven't seen enough progress on those issues in the last 4 years.
1: Are there any council candidates so far that have put their support behind this initiative?
2: a lot of council candidates and mayoral candidates were here today, which we really appreciate. And we have sent the pledge to all parties. And we hope that all candidates for mayor and council will respond and enthusiastically say yes to this vision for a more affordable, a safer, and a more connected city.
1: Yeah, I mean, I'd imagine that even after the election, like, the work doesn't stop there. Women Transforming Cities, is there more, I guess, are there plans for the future post-election to just keep advocating for these kind of things?
2: Yeah, that's exactly right. We really emphasize that this is a four-year campaign, that, you know, when we're engaging with communities, we're not just asking them what they need, but we're also working to build capacity and build power so that after the election, we can organize together and work to hold our elected leaders responsible, accountable to follow through on these asks. You know, it's not enough to just pay lip service during the election. We actually need action, even when it's not politically convenient. So we do a lot of work to equip people to speak to city council, to understand what their local government can do for them, and to take action so that we can continue to push for these six policies for years to come.
1: I think those are all the questions I had to ask, but if there's anything else that we didn't touch on that you think is worth mentioning, please do.
2: Sure, we'll be sharing the results of the pledge at our City Hall Forum, which is our council candidates debate on September 16th. So we've invited all major parties to participate in that, and we hope, we're almost sold out, so if you do want to attend our in-person part of that, do register soon. It's a free event, and you can find more information on our website, womentransformingcities.org.
1: Once again, that was Clara Prager, the manager of civic engagement and advocacy for Women Transforming Cities, speaking at the Our City Hall campaign launch, where the organization detailed their six major policy asks for council and mayoral candidates in the upcoming Vancouver municipal election. This has been Danny Nesvedarani, your community journalist for CJSF 90.1 FM. This segment would not have been possible without the continued support of the Community Radio Fund of Canada's Local Journalism Initiative. 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
2: All right, joining me now is Madeline Reed, who's the Community Engagement Officer for the BC Cooperatives Association. We're here to talk about the BC Cooperatives Association's upcoming Further Together Summit for Cooperatives. That's happening next month on September 17th and 18th. But before we get into that, I wanted to dig into a little bit about just what cooperatives are. We've all heard about cooperatives. There's lots of them that come in the news from now and again and whatnot. But what does being a cooperative mean, and how is it organized?
3: Yeah, great question. So a cooperative, sort of the by definition, is a association of people that come together to serve some kind of common need. And so if you think about a co-op, it has sort of three key components. There's a community of people that are have some kind of need that they need to meet, and they can do that together using some kind of cooperative method. And so what that looks like in practice is you can have, for example, a company where

0: course or business together. So it's a really amazing way for community to own a business and a key or a nonprofit. They can be both. And a key aspect, I think, that differentiates cooperatives from other types of organizations is that the members or the community that owns the cooperative, they all have an equal vote. So it's a very democratic form of ownership. And everyone gets an equal say in electing the board, who then makes the key decisions that impact the cooperative. And in the case of profit sharing, if a co-op makes a profit, that money also will get redistributed back into the community. So it's really good for supporting community wealth building, for supporting distribution of power, of wealth, and ownership.
1: So cooperatives are really involved in quite a broad range of activities.
0: Yeah, totally. I mean, that's, I think, the beauty of the cooperative model is it's so adaptable. We just talked about two different forms of cooperatives. There's the consumer or the worker. Cooperatives can also be owned by a group of businesses. In the case of the BC Cooperative Association, where I work, we are a cooperative of the co-ops of BC. So the variety of cooperative organizations across the province are all members of ours, and then we work to support those members. So that's another form, is that organizations can be owners of a co-op as well. And there's so many co-ops across different industries. So we talked about food and transportation, banking services. Also, there's for example, there's New Roots Cooperative, which is a cooperative of tree planters. So it's a tree planting company that's owned by the planters. Or you can have gas co-ops, you can have fishing co-ops. Housing co-ops is the one that people often are most familiar with. But really, if you any type of business or a nonprofit organization, for the most part, you could probably think of a way to make it cooperative.
1: Why might folks want to choose a cooperative model? They have a project they want to do as opposed to, say, a regular nonprofit or organizing as a private company.
0: Totally. There's a lot of reasons. I think affordability can be one, for example. I think housing co-ops are such a good example of this, especially in the Lower Mainland, where housing is so expensive. A housing co-op is a way to try and secure rents so that they can be actually affordable and affordable for long periods of time for a particular community. You may also have cultural needs that you want to meet as a collective. So, for example, in the case of, I believe it's Muslim culture. I'm trying to remember their actual fact now. But in Muslim culture, it's important for loans to not have interest. And at a typical bank, that might not be something that's ever on the table. But then, so if a Muslim community can come together and form a credit union that operates in alignment with their cultural practices, which it can be super, obviously really important for folks. It's also a way to, I think, do business differently. I think, a lot of people, myself included, are feeling very frustrated by the sort of dominant, exploitative, working capitalist culture that we have that strips people of often their rights and their autonomy, and also can take a lot of the profit and put it elsewhere, or take it out of communities and take it out of the hands of those actually laboring and doing the production. And so this is a very tangible way for folks to take back ownership of their workplaces, democratize the workplace, and feel like what they're doing is important and they're actually getting the value back that they're putting into their workplace, for example.
1: So perhaps you've already answered this, but what does the cooperative movement offer society that other forms of organization don't? I mean, some of it is the flexibility you've talked about of doing business in a way that's different than a for-profit model. But what does it offer society?
0: Yeah, I think it offers. So, something I didn't talk about as well that's very unique to cooperatives is that cooperatives around the world all follow the same seven cooperative principles. And I think, and I won't go into all of them in detail or anything, but it's easy to look those up. But I think what they do is they provide a framework of guidelines that center community, center economic prosperity for a community. Often there's more of a focus on sustainability. And so when we're thinking about trying to build sustainable futures and resilient communities, then cooperatives offer, I think, like a structural framework for how to actually implement that in practice. And I think when we're talking about, things like in rural communities, lots of industry is shutting down or people

0: people are moving out, there's not a lot of opportunity. When we're thinking about the tariff challenges that we're facing with international partnerships and needing to build local reliance and local resiliency, cooperatives offer a means for people to be able to take ownership of the things in their community that they care about so that those communities can continue to not only survive, but ideally thrive and prosper.
1: Great. So the BCCA has an upcoming conference for cooperatives and people involved in cooperatives, the Further Together Summit. Can you tell me more about that and who's it for?
0: Yeah, totally. So, as you mentioned, yes, we have this Further Together Summit. And the reason we've called it that is we really, in the cooperative movement, it's obviously about working collectively. And so, and one of the cooperative principles is actually called cooperation among cooperatives. And so, it's this idea that yes, we want to work together within our own cooperatives, but we also want to work together as a sector and a movement. And so by bringing everyone together on September 17th and 18th, we're hoping to create an environment where folks can have generative conversations and build relationships so that we can actually work together as a sector to be more successful. And so it's definitely a co-op focused agenda. We have lots of different content around both accessing capital, finding ways to support cooperatives financially, and also governance and leadership. So, how do we lead our cooperatives collectively and democratically? And so, it's definitely good if you have a bit of a cooperative background, but we're really excited to welcome anyone who's interested in learning about, alternative forms of doing business, democratic ownership, sustainable social enterprise, all these different sort of related areas. It's really open to anyone, but just know that we will be taking a very cooperative leaning as we're talking about things. So that's something I think to get excited about.
1: So would this be an appropriate conference for someone who's, or look, some folks who are saying, oh, maybe this is a model that would work for us. Would this be appropriate for them?
0: Totally. I think this would actually be an amazing opportunity to be able to learn a bit more about what is possible when you employ the cooperative model, and also to meet a bunch of different people from all across the province who are doing all different kinds and running all kinds of cooperative organizations, sort of like what we talked about in the beginning. There's so many different ways that you can use this model. And so this is a really cool, opportunity to meet folks from across the province, from across the Lower Mainland, get some inspiration. There will also be folks from the funding side, so and lending side. And so if you have a cooperative idea and you want to learn a bit more about how you can get that idea off the ground, this is actually a really, really good place to learn more about that. We have workshops during the Access to Capital themed day, which is the first day of the conference, that are about how do you prepare to your business plan so that you can actually get grants or get the loan from a credit union, or how do you build the story around your cooperative to be able to get people interested in understanding what you do. So it's and also how do you work with other cooperatives to support your cooperative. So there's lots of different I think learning opportunities for folks no matter where they are in their co-op journey.
1: I noticed you had a special rate for youth for anyone 30 and under. Can you tell me about that?
0: Yes, and we actually just launched an even more special rate for some very lucky youth. So we have a special youth rate, which is for folks 30 and under, and that ticket is $150, which is less than half of the price of a regular member ticket, and that covers your entire conference pass, so all of the events and activities, and it also includes breakfast and lunch and a reception for both days. And yes, so that's what that covers, the 150. But we have also just launched a ticket giveaway for two youth passes. So, and what that means is somebody will win two passes so they can bring a friend. And we will also include a hotel room because I don't think I mentioned this yet, but the conference is in Abbotsford. So if you're located more, towards Vancouver or Burnaby, it's a bit of a commute. So we wanted to make that easier to provide by providing a hotel room for free at the conference center. And so if you would like to enter into this giveaway, what anyone can do is they can email us, and our email is connect@bcca.coop. And in that email, just say you're interested in being entered into the giveaway and just give us one sentence about why you'd really like to attend the conference. And then we will do that draw on September 11th, a week before the conference. And then some lucky winner will get two passes and a free hotel room for the duration of the event.
1: Great. So hopefully, maybe there will be a lucky winner for that.
0: Yes.
1: How does everyone else find out about the conference and learn more and get registered?
0: Totally. If you would like to learn more and get registered, you can head to bcca.coop/together. And on that webpage, it has all of the workshops, all of the keynote speakers who will be there, and all of the various conference details you need in order to feel informed about your stay.
1: So say that address again.
0: Yes, bcca.coop/together.
1: Excellent. Thanks so much for talking to me about this today. And it's September 17th and 18th, so
0: correct.
1: Coming up next month. So people, if they're intrigued now, they should jump on the internet and start finding out right away. Are there early rates and late rates?
0: Passed the early bird deadline, so now we're on to the regular rates. But the student rate is consistent, the youth rate for 30 and under has not changed. So it's still a good, more affordable $150.
1: Great. Well, thanks so much for joining me today, Madeline Reed of the BC Cooperative Association. And you're the community engagement officer?
0: Yeah, manager, officer.
1: Manager?
0: Yeah.
1: Okay. Well, thanks for joining me today, and good luck with the conference for the summit.
0: Thanks so much for having me. It was great to be here.
1: Thank you.
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1: Student newspaper sued the Trump administration because non-citizens in our newsroom saw what was happening in the news to Rameysa Ozturk and to Mahmoud Khalil, and they were frightened to put their name on a story or to go cover the news or to write opinion articles because the chilling effect was so real for them.
0: The Stanford Daily has won a major free speech lawsuit against the Trump administration. We'll speak with the student newspaper's editor-in-chief. Then Tyson Foods shuts down an Illinois meatpacking plant, laying off 2,500 workers amidst a historic cattle shortage caused in part by drought and the rising cost of fertilizer and diesel due to the U.S. war on Iran. Then to Danbury, Connecticut, the site of mass protests after ICE detained dozens of people, including parents dropping their children off at school bus stops. And as the 25th anniversary of the September 11th attacks approaches, we'll look at the deaths of nearly 80 restaurant workers at Windows on the World, the restaurant on the 107th floor of the World Trade Center.
2: With 450 employees, Windows was like the UN of the restaurant world.
3: I was from Peru. It's New York City. It's a melting pot.
4: I came from the Ivory Coast. Being in the U.S. was a big dream.
5: This just in, the plane has crashed into one of the towers.
4: My friend's wife called me to say, your building is burning. I'm trying to call my husband.
6: We didn't know who was there.
0: We'll speak to the Oscar-nominated filmmakers Julie Cohen and Betsy West, co-directors of the new documentary Top of the World. We'll also talk to Sekou Sibi, who was supposed to work at the restaurant on 9/11. He's from the Ivory Coast. He asked his friend from Ecuador to work for him. All that and more coming up. Welcome to Democracy Now!, democracynow.org, The War and Peace Report. I'm Amy Goodman. The death toll from a U.S. missile strike on a wedding party in Iran has risen to 5. Among the dead is a 6-year-old boy. A funeral for the victims was held Thursday. Nearly 70 others were wounded in the U.S. bombing that struck a home in the Iranian city of Kohestak on Tuesday, one of the dozens of U.S. attacks on Iran earlier this week. Reuters reports it was likely a direct hit by a U.S. munition and not a ricochet off another target. Other news outlets, including the New York Times and the BBC, came to similar conclusions. On Thursday, Vice President J.D. Vance said the U.S. will investigate the missile strike, but that he doubts the U.S. was behind the attack.
7: I will say that the Iranian state media has not been a very good scribe about what's happened in the conflict thus far, so I'm extremely skeptical of this.
0: Vance has pledged to investigate the bombing of the wedding party. Comes 6 months after U.S. cruise missiles struck an elementary school in Minab. That attack killed over 150 people, many of them little girls and boys going to school. The Pentagon's yet to publicly release a report on the strikes. Meanwhile, Vance was asked by CNN's Caitlin Collins whether the war would continue into November.
8: Will this war be over by the time of the midterm elections?
7: Well, Caitlin, again, I wouldn't call it a war. Right now, there is no active shooting. I recognize there have been places where this has flared up. Major combat operations, again, major combat operations lasted for about 6 weeks.
0: Israel's far-right national security minister, Itamar Ben-Gvir, has outlined a plan to remove all Palestinians from the Gaza Strip. He called for the next government to form a ministry in charge of immigration to carry out his plan of mass expulsion.
9: 250,000 in the first year. Is it possible? It is possible. 1.1 million within 3 years, and within 7 years, we can reach almost 1.9 million, which will accumulate. It is possible. It is realistic. It is in our hands. It is within our capabilities.
0: This comes as Israel continues to carry out deadly attacks in Gaza, killing at least 3 Palestinians on Thursday, despite the U.S. broker's so-called ceasefire. Meanwhile, Amnesty International has accused Israel of brazenly confiscating land in the occupied West Bank as part of what the group calls Israel's annexation agenda. The Republican-controlled U.S. House of Representatives has passed a bill to strip federal funding from universities that participate in boycotts of Israel. The measure passed 237 to 169, with 33 Democrats supporting the bill. Democratic Congresswoman Rashida Tlaib, who is Palestinian-American, blasted the legislation.
6: This bill is an attack on free speech and academic freedom, all in the name of defending a genocidal apartheid state. While the Trump administration is stripping universities of their funding, deporting international students, and pressuring universities to shut down their Black and African American studies departments, Congress is voting today to force universities to pledge their loyalty to what? To a foreign government. That's right. Support Israel's government's right now war crimes or lose federal student aid.
0: Missouri's Supreme Court ruled unanimously Thursday a new Republican-drawn congressional map may not be used in November's midterm elections. Republicans had hoped their mid-decade redistricting effort would gain them an additional House seat in the next Congress. Meanwhile, the Trump administration filed an emergency appeal at the Supreme Court Thursday, seeking to reverse a federal judge's order blocking U.S. Postal Service restrictions on mail-in ballots from taking effect. U.S. District Judge Indira Tawani issued the temporary restraining order last week, halting President Trump's directive to USPS to deliver ballots only to voters on federally approved lists. On Thursday, Judge Tawani grilled government lawyers over the plan, warning it could lead to, quote, major disenfranchisement, unquote. The Justice Department says states could lose billions of dollars of federal funding for low-income residents unless they report undocumented immigrants living in their communities. In a legal opinion issued Wednesday, the DOJ warns any state resisting the Trump administration's mass deportation program could lose funding for TANF, Temporary Assistance for Needy Families, and SSI, the Supplemental Security Income Program. The changes are almost certain to draw a legal challenge from Democratic state attorneys general. This comes as new data show nearly 10 million people, including 2.5 million children, have lost access to health coverage during President Donald Trump's second term. And that's before new work requirements and steeper cuts to Medicaid and the Children's Health Insurance Program, CHIP, fully take effect. 5 million fewer people are receiving SNAP food assistance benefits following passage of the 2025 GOP budget reconciliation package known as the One Big Beautiful Bill Act. Federal authorities have once again deported asylum seekers from the U.S. to Haiti, despite an epidemic of gang violence that's displaced nearly 1.5 million people. It was the third consecutive Thursday that a deportation flight landed in the northern city of Cap-Haïtien. Haiti's main international airport in Port-au-Prince is considered too dangerous. In June, the Supreme Court ruled 6-3 to allow the Trump administration to cancel TPS, temporary protected status, for more than 250,000 Haitians living in the U.S. UNICEF warns 1 in 13 children in Haiti are suffering from acute malnutrition. In other immigration news, China's government's demanding answers after a Chinese national was found dead just hours after being booked into ICE detention in the U.S. territory of the Northern Mariana Islands. 51-year-old Lian Yongwei is at least the 57th person to die in the custody of ICE or the U.S. Border Patrol since March of last year. In Washington state, U.S. Immigration and Customs Enforcement, ICE, has released Loreto Javar, a 76-year-old green card holder from the Philippines who was detained during his U.S. citizenship interview. He was jailed for over 2 months, even though he's battling stage 4 cancer. An Immigration and Customs Enforcement officer who shot a Venezuelan immigrant in Minnesota was taken into federal custody late Thursday on charges of making false statements to investigators. That's according to CBS News, which reports a federal grand jury returned a 6-count indictment against the agent Christian Castro. He's expected to appear in court today. This comes after the Texas Republican Governor Greg Abbott refused to extradite Castro to Minnesota to face more serious charges of second-degree assault assault and falsely reporting a crime. Meanwhile, ProPublica reports a U.S. prosecutor in Minnesota planned to file federal civil rights charges against Castro, but was overruled by higher-ups at the Justice Department. Assistant U.S. Attorney Matthew Evans wrote in an email review by ProPublica, quote, "This is being directed by the main justice and the U.S. attorney. I objected in the strongest possible terms and fought it as hard as I could. It wasn't enough," he said. In Nepal, rescue workers pulled two survivors from a hydropower tunnel Friday morning, 9 days after the partial collapse of a glacier triggered a massive flood and landslide. Rescue work is continuing as authorities believe dozens of others remain trapped in similar tunnels. On Thursday, authorities said the disaster had killed nearly 1,300 people on both sides of the China-Nepal border, with more than 5,600 still missing. The United Nations warns the Himalayas are warming twice as fast as the global average, accelerating the retreat of glaciers and increasing the risk of devastating landslides and floods. The United Nations warns nations will fail to limit global heating to 1.5 degrees Celsius above pre-industrial levels, falling short of a cornerstone of the Paris Climate Agreement. A new report by the UN Environment Program finds that even under the most optimistic scenario, global temperatures are set to rise by at least 1.8 degrees with catastrophic consequences. This is UNEP Director Inger Andersen.
10: Above 1.5 degrees centigrade, we can expect an intensification of extreme weather, of glacier melt, of ecosystem loss, and of sea level rise. And human health and food and water security, cities and infrastructure will come under increasing strain. So put simply, there is no good outcome if we remain above the 1.5.
0: The report concludes that the best remaining option is to overshoot current climate goals on the road to net zero greenhouse gas emissions. Meanwhile, the UN's Weather and Climate Agency is calling for an urgent global response to an unprecedented ocean heat wave that's fueling extreme weather in many parts of the world. The World Meteorological Organization reported Thursday that a supersized El Nino effect is likely to persist through at least next February. Last month, the World Food Program estimated nearly 50 million additional people and highly vulnerable communities will be pushed into acute hunger because of the strengthening El Nino. And those are some of the headlines. This is Democracy Now!, democracynow.org, The War and Peace Report. I'm Amy Goodman in New York, joined by Democracy Now!'s Juan Gonzalez in Chicago. Hi, Juan.
11: Hi, Amy, and welcome to all of our listeners and viewers across the country and around the world.
0: A federal judge has ruled the Trump administration has violated the constitutional rights of international students in seeking to deport them for their pro-Palestinian activism and criticism of Israel. In her ruling, U.S. District Judge Noelle Wise wrote, quote, "In the United States, free speech, including the freedom to criticize the government and its leaders, is not a sign of our democracy's fragility. It's evidence of its strength. That strength is diminished when members of our society, citizens and non-citizens alike, must self-censor and behave or suffer the government's retaliation," she said. The lawsuit was filed by the Stanford Daily, the student newspaper at Stanford University, which claimed some of its writers on student visas declined to cover pro-Palestinian protests or report on topics related to Israel, fearing deportation. Student journalists also requested their published articles on such topics be removed from the paper's website. The case raises broader questions about the climate of fear and political repression facing international students during the Trump administration. One of the most striking examples is Rumeysa Öztürk, the Turkish doctoral student at Tufts University. Last year, masked, plainclothes immigration agents snatched Öztürk off the streets of Somerville, Massachusetts. A year earlier, she had co-written an opinion piece for the Tufts student newspaper, the Tufts Daily, critical of the university's response to campus protests over Gaza and the school's failure to uphold student Senate resolutions on Palestine. Tufts University later stated the op-ed did not violate university policy, that no complaints had been filed about it, and that Rumeysa Öztürk had been in good academic and immigration standing. Nonetheless, Her student visa was canceled, and she spent more than 6 weeks in an ICE jail in Louisiana. An immigration court eventually ruled in Remessa's favor, saying the government failed to meet its burden of proof to deport her. However, the message from the Trump administration to international students across the nation remained clear. Their ordinarily protected free political expression could now potentially cost them their immigration status and their freedom. Well, for more, we're joined by two guests who successfully challenged the Trump administration in court. Here in New York City, George Porteous is with us, editor-in-chief of the Stanford Daily. And in Morristown, New Jersey, Will Creeley, legal director of FIRE, the Foundation for Individual Rights and Expression, which represented the Stanford Daily in court. George and Will, we welcome you both to Democracy Now! Let's begin with you, George Porteous. You are a rising senior at Stanford. You're the editor-in-chief of the paper. Talk about why you brought this suit. What were the student reporters saying to you, the international students?
1: Well, thank you for having me. And what we were hearing from the non-citizens in our newsroom and from non-citizens across campus, current students, former students, alumni, was that they were genuinely frightened because of what they saw in the headlines, what they saw happen to Remessa Öztürk. They were understandably frightened that if they reported the news, even if they weren't writing an op-ed, even if they were just covering a protest or a vigil, if they put their name on a byline, they were frightened that they were going to lose their visa. And so what we said is we can't function as a newspaper if we don't have these voices included in our newspaper. So we filed suit, and last week the judge gave us a favorable ruling.
11: And George, what was the initial response of the Stanford administration to your lawsuit? Did they support your efforts?
1: You know, the administration has remained relatively silent about this suit. We still haven't heard any response from them since this decision. And we're an independent organization. So this was a suit filed by the Stanford Daily on our own independently. And that's really why we were in this case, not really because of the university.
11: And what has this all taught you in terms of the ability of folks to stand up and defend the First Amendment?
1: Well, I think what it's shown me is that it really has to begin locally, because we were dealing with a problem inside of our newsroom with our peers, and this was about solidarity and also just the practical need to continue doing our jobs and to continue reporting the news. So it's shown me that it really does begin with everyday people. It begins with students, too. Students, I think, have enormous power to stand up to what this administration has done in terms of civil liberties and constitutional rights. And we have real power, is what this ruling has shown us.
0: And are other students who have previously said they're not going to cover a protest, are they willing to now? Has this made a difference, changed the climate in your newsroom?
1: You know, it's still, I think, too early to see, but I'm hopeful that this ruling, because it's a very strong legal precedent, will carve out more room for non-citizens to feel that they can participate in democracy on campus.
0: Will Creeley, you are legal director at FIRE, the Foundation for Individual Rights and Expression. Talk about why you approached the Stanford Daily, why this is such a significant decision.
12: Well, it's an honor to be here, Amy and Juan, and I'm so proud listening to George now expound upon the importance of folks like George and his predecessor Greta standing up for First Amendment rights. It's extremely important. When you see Remessa Öztürk in prison orange from a detention center in Louisiana for co-authoring an op-ed, you know something has gone terribly wrong. With this administration, again and again, the chill is the point. These actions that they're taking, these wanton violations of the First Amendment, are designed to get folks like George and his colleagues at the Stanford Daily to feel scared, to think twice, to ask that their names not appear on news reporting or opinion pieces. That's flatly un-American. So it was extremely important to us to fight back. And we're so grateful for the bravery of the Stanford Daily folks and our Jane Doe colleague, Jane Doe plaintiff, who was a member of Students for Justice in Palestine and was no longer going to protest or flying a Palestinian flag or wearing shirts that expressed her political opinions. She self-censored because of what the administration was doing. That's a First Amendment violation every day of the week. It's flatly un-American. And that's why we're very proud of last week's victory.
11: Well, the some members of the Trump administration responded. Steve Miller posted on X, quote, "A district court judge says America must admit and keep foreigners who hate America and hate Americans. Court-ordered civilizational suicide. It will not stand." Response, and also the issue that you, you could talk a little bit about the due process question you raised.
12: Stephen Miller has got it exactly backwards. In the year 1800, Thomas Jefferson, in his inaugural address, made clear that in this country, we protect the First Amendment rights of even those who call for the dissolution of this country, responding to the Alien and Sedition Acts. We have a long history in this country of protecting that speech. That's what makes this country special. We have to live those values. It's Stephen Miller who's un-American here, not folks who are expressing their political opinions. The United States is supposed to be where folks from around the world, folks like Rumeyza Ozturk, Mohsen Mahdawi, Mahmoud Khalil, can come and learn about what it means to be able to speak out without fear of a midnight knock on the door or being whisked away by masked federal agents. We're going to continue fighting for those fundamental American rights, no matter who's in office.
0: Well, we're going to be talking about people being whisked away by federal agents in a moment when we go to Danbury, Connecticut. I want to thank you both for being with us and just ask you, as you go into your senior year, George, what are you majoring in?
1: I'm a history major.
0: So what have you learned?
1: Well, history repeats itself. And I think what we've seen is this administration has a clear agenda. They're trying to instill fear on campuses, and they've done lasting damage. I mean, this lawsuit is a victory, but a lot of damage has already been done. So I think what I've learned is that we have a responsibility, especially as students. We have an opportunity to continue standing up for our peers, because when the most vulnerable among us is afraid to speak, we should all be deeply concerned.
0: George Porteous, editor-in-chief of the Stanford Daily. Will Creeley, legal director at FIRE, the Foundation for Individual Rights and Expression. Coming up, Tyson Foods shuts down an Illinois meatpacking plant, laying off 2,500 workers amidst a historic cattle shortage caused in part by drought and the rising cost of fertilizer and diesel fuel due to the U.S. war on Iran. Stay with us.

0: brutality and unjust laws cannot defeat us. Who'll defend the workers who cannot...
1: There's Power in the Union by Billy Bragg. This is Democracy Now!, democracynow.org. I'm Amy Goodman with Juan Gonzalez. As we head into this Labor Day weekend, we turn now to the abrupt closure of a Tyson Foods beef processing plant in Joslyn, Illinois. 2,500 workers lost their jobs with almost no notice. Many had worked at the plant for decades. The plant closed August 14th. The United Food and Commercial Workers International Union, which represents more than 2,000 of the workers, said they received no advance notice from the company. On Thursday, dozens of laid-off workers protested at the Illinois State Capitol in Springfield, urging Illinois Governor J.B. Pritzker to reopen the plant under state ownership and provide relief to all affected workers. Tyson Foods also shuttered a facility in Utah, citing, quote, historic cattle shortages as the reason for the closures. The 75-year low of the U.S. cattle herd is due in part to drought, the rising cost of fertilizer and diesel due to the U.S. war in Iran, and years of industry consolidation. Workers held a rally in Joslyn soon after the mass layoffs. They demanded Tyson increase their severance pay to at least 6 months of full compensation with benefits. Tyson Foods CEO and president Donnie King made over $34 million last year, nearly 800 times more than the median Tyson worker and double the average CEO-to-worker pay ratio among S&P Standard & Poor's 500 companies. This is a clip of laid-off Tyson worker Ahoro Asalisim, who spent 11 years at the plant. He sent the message yesterday.
2: This closing makes me a lot of stress. A lot of stress. Oh, every day I have to think about, I don't sleep. Every day I have to apply the job. It is difficult to get a job in Kwasi the year. It is very, very difficult. We lose our friends, our income go down, and I want to talk, 11 years at Tyson is not easy, 1 year at Tyson is not easy, 2 weeks at Tyson is not easy. I think about our grandma, our daddies, who spent 26 years, 30 years, 35 years at Tyson. He spent all their life over there. Well, what company can take them? Our governor, please, we want our job back.
1: To talk more about this, we're joined by Caitlin Clark, director at Essential Workers for Democracy. Her latest piece in Labor Notes headline, Treated Worse Than Cattle, 2,500 Tyson Workers Laid Off Plant Shutters Overnight. She's joining us here in New York. Talk about what this means. 2,500 people laid off at once. Many worked at this plant for decades. Mm-hmm.
3: Yeah, so 2,500 workers were laid off virtually overnight. They got zero notice to the workers, to their union, their families, or their community. Many of these workers, as you mentioned, and as Ahoro mentioned, have worked at Tyson for 10, 20, some 30 years, doing some of the most dangerous jobs in America. Some have sustained cuts, chemical burns, repeated motion injuries. And through these years, they've made billions of dollars in profit for Tyson, which is one of the biggest meatpacking companies in the world. They're part of what we call the Big Four meat packers. They own 85% of all beef production in the United States. And the Big Four packers have played a huge role in the cattle shortage that we're seeing today. So Tyson has credited the cattle shortage for the reason for the closure. But you know, what we're seeing is while there are cattle shortages due to climate change-induced droughts and the increased price of diesel and fertilizer due to the war on Iran, we've also seen a years-long corporate consolidation in the meatpacking industry that's led to alleged collusion between the Big Four packers to repress the prices that they pay to cattle producers for their livestock. In addition to repressing the wages that they pay to workers for their work in the meatpacking plants and inflating the prices that they charge to consumers at the grocery store. So after all this, you know, these workers are now looking for new employment. Many of them are losing their health insurance. And because the vast majority of them are immigrant workers, many of them, even though they are eligible to receive unemployment benefits, are afraid to apply for those benefits. And so these workers have been organizing, protesting, organizing rallies to call on Tyson to extend their severance pay, and calling on Illinois Governor J.B. Pritzker to intervene to help keep the plant open.
4: And Caitlin, isn't the shutdown illegal? There's a WARN requirement for employers of a minimum number of days that they must notify workers before shutting down.
3: Yes, so that's been under debate. The company has claimed that they will continue to pay workers severance pay until October, which would keep them in compliance with the WARN Act. But workers like Ahorro are receiving roughly half of their previous paychecks. So, you know, paychecks that used to be $900 or $1,000 are now much closer to $400 or $500 a week. So that payment will continue for 2 months until October, which the company is claiming will keep them in compliance with the WARN Act. On top of that, they have made a plant closure agreement with the union that will give the workers about 1 to 4 weeks of additional severance, depending on how long they worked there. But for workers who worked more than 10 years at Tyson, they're only receiving 4 weeks of severance on top of the federally mandated severance pay that they're receiving due to the WARN Act.
4: Mentioned the union agreement. What has been the role of the union in this situation, and have they had meetings with the workers before signing such agreements?
3: Well, unfortunately, what we've heard from many workers on the ground is that they are disappointed with their local union's signing of an agreement with Tyson that basically said the union is not going to be fighting the closure of the plant, which has led many workers to independent worker action and organizing, to hold their own rallies and their own protest actions, to call on Tyson to do better for the workers and to increase their severance pay. You know, this is unfortunately a very common reality for many members of the United Food and Commercial Workers Union. It's a 1.2 million member union that represents hundreds of thousands of meatpacking workers and retail grocery workers across the country who believe that they deserve, you know, a fighting union where members are in charge. That's why we formed Essential Workers for Democracy. It's a nationwide network of rank-and-file UFCW members who are fighting to build a stronger and a more democratic union from the bottom up, primarily through the right to vote for a top union leadership. We've seen what this looks like in other unions like the United Auto Workers that won the right to vote just a few years ago, elected new leadership, and then went on strike against the big three automakers in 2023. Part of those contract negotiations were fighting companies like Stellantis to reopen formerly closed plants. Now, that fight is still ongoing, but it demonstrates that rank-and-file union members and workers across the country are hungry to take on these companies for who they really are, that they don't need, you know, partnerships with management, that we need to take on the bosses and be serious about the level of inequality and exploitation that working people are facing today.
1: And the message of the workers in this last 30 seconds who are rallying in Joslyn and Springfield as we move into Labor Day.
3: Mm-hmm. As we're going into Labor Day, I think it's an important reminder that working people in this country have never had their rights or their dignity handed to them by the bosses. It has to be organized for, it has to be fought for, and it can be won. When we look at labor history, we see that the 8-hour workday, the weekend, the 40-hour work week, those are all due to the power of the labor movement, due to solidarity and strikes. And working people need more. They deserve more, and they're ready to fight for it. It's time that our union leadership catch up with them.
1: Caitlin Clark, director at Essential Workers for Democracy, will link to your article. Treated worse than cattle, 2,500 Tyson workers laid off, plant shutters overnight. This is Democracy Now!, democracynow.org. I'm Amy Goodman with Juan Gonzalez. More than 1,000 people rallied in Danbury, Connecticut Wednesday night to protest recent immigration arrests in Connecticut. There have been roughly 100 ICE arrests of immigrants in recent weeks, more than half in the city of Danbury. At least 60 businesses in the city also closed their doors for a day without immigrants in support of the city's immigrant community. Among the arrests, local officials reported parents were picked up when they brought their children to school bus stops. The kids went into the bus and then the parents were taken by ICE. This is Connecticut Senator Chris Murphy last week.
5: There has been an obscene uptick in arrests here in Danbury, in particular this morning. There was a hunting of families happening at school bus stops in which ICE apparently waited for kids to board the bus and then picked up the parents just to intentionally terrorize the kids so that when they get off the bus, their parents are gone in detention, feeling traumatized, alone, scared to death. This has to stop.
1: CNN's Dana Bash asked so-called border czar Tom Homan about the bus stop arrests.
6: Are ICE officers detaining parents at school bus stops?
7: ICE is in the business of terrorizing children. That's just political fire. ICE is out there enforcing law that was enacted by Congress.
1: So he didn't deny what ICE was doing. On Thursday, Connecticut Senator Richard Blumenthal hosted a town hall in Danbury to hear directly from officials and community members. The advocacy group Danbury Unites for Immigrants says detentions occurred at day laborer gathering spots and a Latino grocery store, and that two of its legal observers were shoved by officers, with one hospitalized with injuries from pepper spray. For more, we're joined by Juliana Soros, a lead organizer for Danbury Unites for Immigrants, joining us from Danbury. Explain what's happening right now, Juliana, and why Danbury?
8: Danbury has really become the epicenter of ICE violence here in Connecticut. As you mentioned, at least 65 people were abducted over 4 days. That's over 65 families that have had their entire lives turned upside down and uprooted. I think that Danbury is targeted because Danbury is a diverse city. It's one of the most diverse cities in the country. And we know that our diversity is our strength, and that makes us kind of like an easy target for this administration right now at this time, unfortunately.
4: And Caitlin, what we're seeing now, that in the first year of the Trump administration, a big splash, high profile raids with television cameras. And now since the firing of Kristi Noem as head of Homeland Security, we're now seeing a completely different approach for the same purposes. Now we're seeing basically thousands of people disappear, abducted, as you say. What has been the impact on the Danbury community, which is has a significant immigrant population?
8: Yeah, we can feel the fear in our community, in the streets. Last week, we really have been describing it as the administration terrorizing our city, because that is what it felt like. The streets were empty. Kids stayed home from practice. Kids stayed home from school. Kids were seeing this happen from inside the bus as agents and masked agents often would shut down the street to just abduct people. So it really has been terrorizing. And we have seen this spectacle that these ICE agents have been doing and escalating alongside. They've come here with cameras. They've just do like a gross display of force and intimidation in a grocery store parking lot, where they're just walking around kind of hunting their next target. And the community sees that. You know, they drive by. These are, like I said, kids that are coming home from school on the bus, and they see that, and everybody's just really scared. So we tried to come together to have solidarity and to show this community that, you know, there are people that are here for them, and we are going to support them through this, and we'll work through this together.
1: Juliana, can you talk about what happens at the school buses, at the bus stops?
8: Yeah, so we saw this was last week. It was the first week of school. And as Chris Murphy said, the senator, you know, we saw and heard from community members that ICE was stopping at school bus stops, and they would take people, take parents after they had just dropped off their kids. And not satisfied in doing this just in the morning, they did that in the afternoon. Whether or not they were targeting specific bus stops, they were on bus routes. We have, you know, videos of kids inside the bus screaming ICE in Danbury. So while Tom Homan said that, you know, he's not aware of it, our community, our kids are very aware of ICE presence and of the ICE violence that is happening within our city.
4: And Juliana, apologies for my senior moment of misidentifying you. But
8: it's okay.
4: What is Danbury Unite for Immigrants doing right now to support these families?
8: excuse me, we're doing a lot, but it's still not enough. You know, we have volunteers mobilizing as early as 5:30 in the morning to try to document ICE presence, to try to be witness to what's going on. We have helpline to try to field calls from families that are searching for missing relatives. We support people that are in post-detention, whether it's with grocery cards, giving people rides, picking up school supplies that was much needed this week, and trying to connect them with legal assistance as well. So we're trying to do a lot. We're trying to connect with our community members. But like I said, it's still not enough, and we're working around the clock because what happened last week was horrendous.
1: It's very interesting that the Danbury mayor, Roberto Alves, was undocumented into his 20s, said the fear he felt as a child is different from what his community is dealing with now. This is Mayor Alves.
9: This isn't a uniquely Danbury story. It is going on all across our country. It's up to us to document it. It's up to us to talk about it. I thanked Danbury Unite for Immigrants immensely over the last week. I've asked folks to join their ranks so we can have more people out there. I've also asked them to make sure they're careful, that they're not also taking it too far with the group that's taking it too far on them, because that group has shown that they will kill American citizens for doing what these folks are doing to keeping our brothers, sisters, fathers, mothers safe. We have seen, and it's not anecdotal, it's through the great investigative work of these advocates, that the majority of the folks that they are grabbing, that they are detaining, that they're putting in dark, dark places that aren't traceable right now, but we're starting to learn about them before they go and get processed somewhere else, is because of the work that these community groups are doing.
1: So that's the Danbury mayor, Alves, who came to this country undocumented until his 20s. We'll continue what's happening in Danbury and around the country here on Democracy Now! Juliana Suarez, I want to thank you for being with us, lead organizer for Danbury Unites for Immigrants. Coming up next week is the 25th anniversary of the September 11th attacks. We'll look at what happened at Windows on the World, on the 107th floor of the World Trade Center. More than 70 workers died on September 11th. It's been called the UN of workers. We'll look at the new documentary, Top of the World. Stay with us.

0: Billy Bragg performing Why We Build the Wall here in our Democracy Now! Studio. This is Democracy Now!, democracynow.org. I'm Amy Goodman with Juan Gonzalez. We end today's show with a look at a new documentary that premieres on CNN Monday night, just ahead of the 25th anniversary of the attacks on the World Trade Center, September 11th, 2001. Top of the World is directed by the Oscar-nominated filmmakers Julie Cohen and Betsy West. It tells the story of Windows on the World, the legendary restaurant atop the World Trade Center, the North Tower. Through the eyes of the former chefs and immigrant workers who kept the restaurant going until it all came to a tragic end a quarter of a century ago. Everyone who was at the restaurant the morning of September 11, 2001, was killed. That includes 79 workers and 91 guests. This is the trailer for Top of the World.
1: Innovative.
2: Splendid. Grandiose.
1: Magical. Windows on the World was a show every night. You couldn't get in unless you knew somebody. The World Trade Center was built during this financial crisis. It was a very big expense.
3: People just didn't like these two buildings. And so the idea was open a restaurant, humanize it.
2: Joe Baum, who was opening this restaurant over 100 stories up in the air, he understood that people went out because you wanted an experience.
3: With 450 employees, Windows was like the UN of the restaurant world.
4: I was from Peru. It's New York City. It's a melting pot.
5: I came from the Ivory Coast. Being in the U.S. was a big dream.
6: This just in, a plane has crashed into one of the towers.
5: My friend's wife called me to say, your building is burning. I'm trying to call my husband.
7: We didn't know who was there.
3: We are still here, and we retain the memory of them.
2: Everybody's notion of the restaurant changed. It became ours.
8: We weren't just co-workers. It was a family.
5: These are the kind of stories that you remember.
1: There will never be anything like Windows on the World.
0: The trailer for Top of the World, a new documentary by the Oscar-nominated filmmakers Julie Cohen and Betsy West about Windows on the World, the restaurant atop the World Trade Center on the 107th floor. This is another clip from the film that features some of the former workers at the restaurant and how well things were going in the months before September 11, 2001.
9: I think on the last year, we're the highest grossing restaurant. Mm-hmm. Is it in the United States?
10: Privately owned.
4: We were all in sync, and we were mainly the same people moving ahead in the company. David Emile was the owner of Windows. So David comes to the front desk one day, and he's like, Natalie, you interested in being a manager? Yes. I felt appreciated. That was the first opportunity that I was given to move ahead in my career.
5: In 2001, I think for me, it was the first moment of stability. I decided to bring my wife to America. I was working a little harder and getting the promotion and also improving significantly my English proficiency. And I had a pending asylum case. For me, it was going in the right direction. My wife got pregnant, and she was due in October 2001.
3: 2001 was the 25th anniversary of Windows on the World. We were planning a series of parties. We had it planned for October. Veuve Clicquot Champagne printed a special label for us that was a 25th anniversary label. 25 years for any restaurant is a celebration. And for us, it was momentous.
0: That clip from the documentary Top of the World premiering on CNN Monday night. For more, we're joined here in the studio by the directors Julie Cohen and Betsy West. Their previous film together include RBG and Julia, My Name is Pauli Murray, and the forthcoming Amelia for Amelia Earhart. And we're joined

0: Condolences to you and, well, to everyone. So your friend, he was from Ecuador, you're from the Ivory Coast, asked you to work that he asked if you would switch with him, right? Yeah. And that could he work on September 11th in the morning?
1: Yeah, it is one of those stories that's very sad, but gave me the guilt all along. Moises Rivas was supposed to work on Friday, on Saturday night, and asked me to swap a shift with him. He used to be off Sundays and Mondays, and I worked for him on Saturday. On Sunday, he worked for me on Tuesday. He didn't make it.
0: And the man who brought you to Windows on the World, who also worked there, talk about him and his family and what happened that morning. You were home, right?
1: Yeah, I was home. When I came from Africa in 96, I was living with Karim up until 2020 when his wife came, and he has two kids, and I left his apartment and took my own. His wife called me and asked me to check the TV because our building is burning. And I turned the TV on. It was effectively burning. She asked me to call her husband. We have two phones. I keep calling the phone numbers. It was ringing. And nobody ever picked up until the phone went dead silent when the building collapsed.
2: And Sekou, could you talk about when you found out what the enormous loss of your coworkers on that day and how to organize after 9/11?
1: After we lost, after the collapse of a building, it was so difficult that we didn't know how to make sense of everything that happened. So we kind of organized ourselves, went to the union first, because the employer didn't have the name of his own employees. Everything was burned down in the building. So we started to organize among ourselves to support our restaurant workers and see what we can do for each other. Going out looking for a job. The tourism industry was dead. No restaurant were hiring. But at least when you go to a restaurant and you find as a cook, you find a server job, you can come to a center, a place where we gather and say, hey, they don't have a cook position, but they have a server position. So this is how we were keeping each other informed and helping each other get a new job. And that's what became later the Restaurant Opportunity Centers United.
0: Julie Cohen, talk about your decision to focus on this, 25th anniversary of the World Trade Center attacks.
3: Yeah, I mean, obviously there's a side of real sadness and tragedy and the loss of life and people that were dear to Sekou and others. But Windows on the World was also a place of beauty, of diversity, of opportunity. And when we learned about really the extraordinary immigrant workforce of Windows and what they collectively created, is just a reminder of the contributions of immigrant New Yorkers to the restaurant world and to the culture of the city.
2: And Julie, what are you hoping is the message of the film audience? There'll be a lot of commemorations in a few days of the tragedy.
3: Yeah, I mean, I think we want people to remember not just the tragedy, but the real beauty and the specific stories of what was lost on that day. I mean, you can be overwhelmed by the sadness, but let's not let that wipe away the legacy of a truly extraordinary institution in New York and all the people that helped make it be everything it was.
0: And Betsy West, talk about why you wanted to get involved with this project on this 25th anniversary.
4: Yeah, as Julie said, we were a little reluctant at the beginning. I mean, it's such a painful memory. We're both New Yorkers. We worked in the news business. We all spent months and months and months covering this story. But I think it

0: was learning about the immigrant workers and realizing the connection to what's going on today, that this seemed like a story that was going to resonate. I mean, in across the country, 22% of the people who work in restaurants are immigrants. And here in New York, I mean, it's well over 50% of the people. And
1: the number of people who are picked up by ICE. How many? I mean, I don't know if we know the numbers of restaurant workers.
0: I don't think we know, but we do know that ICE hangs out around restaurants looking for people. And, you know, this is a story of what the contributions of these people are, you know, how they help drive our economy and just our life, you know, our experience of going to restaurants and having a rich and diverse life. And this seemed like an important story to tell.
2: And yeah, and Betsy, following up on that, given this, I think over 50,000 people arrested by ISIS last month, are you hoping to spur further conversation about the role of immigrants in U.S. society today?
0: Yeah, absolutely. I think that, I mean, not only are immigrants working in restaurants, they're starting restaurants. I mean, again, the percentage is it's over 30% of restaurants that are started in this country are by immigrants.
1: And Julie, you're not only a leading journalist and documentary maker, you're also a leader of the protests in an area, your community in New Jersey, particularly around ICE.
3: Yeah, I mean, I would count myself among many Americans who are vocally speaking out against ICE's unlawful and unintelligent in terms of what the impact is on society.
1: You were also on Democracy Now! With your husband, Paul Barrett, both pulling your bank accounts from Citizens Bank because of their support of deportation has led them to pull out of support for CoreCivic and GEO Group.
3: That's true.
1: Sekou, what gives you hope today? I mean, you headed ROC, the Restaurant Opportunity Center, for years. You just recently left. You see the climate today. You come from an immigrant community, you yourself from Côte d'Ivoire, from the Ivory Coast.
4: Yeah. I think for me, the whole story of Windows on the Wall is a story of resilience. I seen mass deportation during the Bush number two era. Now it's gotten worse. But let's never give up hope because realities do change. But we need to keep fighting against the system that's making immigrant communities as, you know, the worst thing that ever happened to America.
1: You were an asylum seeker when you came to the United States,
4: yes.
1: And now you're a U.S. citizen.
4: Yes. It was a long process that took almost 20 years because adjusting status in America is actually extremely complicated. We should never give up hope. I think the story for Windows on the Wall is a story for resilience, a resilience in the face of adversity. And this adversity, we will overcome it if we don't give up. And we shall never give up.
2: And Sekou, when you hear of the current administration going after not only on also those trying to shut down all asylum claims, eliminate the status, trying to change also and increasing fees for people trying to come in, your sense of what the future holds?
4: Yeah, my sense, my sense of the future for America will always be hopeful. There is a bump on the road. I remember John Ashcroft in the Bush era, and I think we came back to the same thing. It is a cycle. There are something that's really bad nowadays, and we have to face it. We have to fight against it. And what Joe is doing is a way to go. In a functioning democracy, immigrants are not seen as the enemy. But unfortunately, this is what is going. But the hope is we lose hope, and we should never lose hope. We should keep fighting.
1: Sekou Sibi worked at Windows on the World, lost 70 co-workers at the World Trade Center on September 11, 2001, went on to organize restaurant workers for almost a quarter of a century. And Julie Cohen and Betsy West are the Oscar-nominated filmmakers. Their new film, Top of the World, premieres on CNN on Monday. That does it for our show. I'll be in Madison, Wisconsin at the Barrymore Theater on Saturday night and at Chicago for two events, one of them with Juan Gonzalez after the screening of Steal This Story. 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I'm Amy Goodman with Juan Gonzalez.
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0: Did your mother say it?
1: Good afternoon there, Radioland. How are you? How are you doing? It's time for Department Uno every Friday from 1 to 2 p.m. right here on CJSF 90.1 FM, where we bring you the latest and greatest from the CJSF playlist. Brand new music from local artists, Canadian artists, international artists, all genres, all styles. And we will begin things here with a very cool project from the man, the myth, the legend, Kyle Saunier, and his project Theriot, T-H-E with the accent grave, R-I-O-T, period, Theriot, and the album The Other, with lowercase the and capital other and period. So it's some cool, what do they call that, case-sensitive album naming. And this is The Other, comma, part 2. Hope you're having a good Friday.

the Mansaya new album, Codename. Matas Rainstick, the cut there. And before that, we heard the duo album from Yoko Miwa and Michaela Shirley, The Midnight Hour. But not for me. A very classic track. A jazz standard. And now, a very cool album from a Seattle-based artist, Aquí Estoy, I Be Here, or I'm Here I Am, Till We Dissolve. Very cool sounds, and the album art is quite lovely as well, too. Shows Carlos Snyder sitting on a kind of rocky shoal, probably somewhere in the Pacific Northwest. Looks like Washington, D.C. Very similar climbs. We're going to hear the track Si Fueras Tú. 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

In the yard there was a punching bag that everybody felt the need to hit. I guess it's just a matter of common sense, but I think it's getting time for them to quit. What's the matter with poor Muffin? The farmer's dog is looking sad. Hops around three-legged with a bone. And I'm just a dog that's gone mad. And is there any real need for this? We sit around and count the days when everything is closing in on you. Well, maybe it's just opening up the gates. Is there a doctor in the house? I think he's in need of some attention. Everybody's going out of the way to find the

his toes shrink. Something's bothering you, don't look at me, 'cause I'm just sitting in the exit room.

How's that for some music? Faculty member here at the SCA, School for the Contemporary Arts at SFU, Eldritch Priest, and his latest release, Two Select Nothing. We heard the composition from 2002, Nape, Wrinkle, Linger, which was part of a set known as Trope, Trace, Transmogrify, exploring how music can be thought of as laid back. Very beautiful stuff. Definitely go check out more from Eldritch Priest at his website, strangemonk.com. And now let's hop across the Georgia Strait to Owen Butler from Victoria. His new album, We Clip the Angel's Wings. We're going to listen to the track NASA. 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

socialized to hate me and you don't even know it. But I know, and I wait. A Western gun and staging, slanging the curse on my hand, burning. Stained blood flags all over the world, I'm just learning. I'm just learning, just an African learning. I am the world, I am the world, I am the world, I am the world, I am the world. There's no space, no place, where my ancestors ain't birth. New industry and empire, throughout space and time. I wonder how many lives, how many journeys, how many wars, how many treaties, how many miles. I come to think about my location in this vast reality. Think about my parallel self mirrored throughout this landscape, shared symmetry. See, I see a future where we no longer have to be defined. I see a future we are no longer fighting to find, but I found myself still fighting. Found myself without a homeland, without a language. Found my ancestors, my history, scattered throughout the earth. Some of us are bounded by our own resources and products like so many before us.

felt that the rose opened its heart. It felt the encouragement of light. Will you be the light? Will you shine the light? Will you see the light? See, we came up the rough side of the mountain, came out screaming, shouting. Mama broke her back, daddy broke his heart, been through it all. Don't be weary, traveler, we gon' overcome, overthrow. History echoes that still remain, our resilience ushers us.

Carrie Lynn Carrington from New York, New York, and a very beautiful new album called Trip the Night Fantastic. It is an ensemble release with tons of vocalists, including Safa, Imani Roussel, Brandy Younger, Larry Goldings, Rashawn Carter, Casa Overall, Aruj Aftab, Michael Mayo, Mickey Howard, Fatoumata Diawara, Ladisi, Mark Ribot, Kokai, spoken word artists including Aja Monet, who we also have on our playlist. So it's nice to see folks that we've already got on the playlist here, which is the focus of Department Uno here on CGSF every Friday 1 to 2 p.m., bringing you the latest and greatest of awesome tunes from local Canadian and international artists, all genres, all styles. Speaking of genres, how's this one for you? Cross-cultural ensemble Rite of Springs, also from New York, doing a Persian santur violin bass drums arrangement of Eric Satie's Nocienne from their album Dust and the Moon.

So nice. Now, brand new music from Vancouver Darlings' Doohickey Cubicle, their album Super Smeller, and then that was a super popular release here at CJSF, and they're back with a killer new record called Good At It. And you probably have heard it across a few of our shows. Definitely you're going to hear it on the mixtape. For sure you're going to hear it on The Arts Show and possibly on other programs. But we have a hold of it now on the CJSF playlist. 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

And that's just about all I've got time for. We're going to play one more here for you, appropriately titled End, from the new Doohickey Cubicle LP, Good At It. By the way, if you want to go see Doohickey Cubicle, among others, go check out this weekend at Green Auto downtown, 3 p.m. on Sunday, September 6th. 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We have the Block Party. Victory Square Block Party at times. Sometimes at Victory Square, sometimes at other places. But this year it's going to be over at Green Auto and on deck. And you probably heard our good friend Jacob Gradowski from the Arts Show yesterday talk about this. Doohickey Cubicle, Dark Gable, Swellbow, Jazzfrica, Ada Rook, Treewell, who we have new album on the playlist, and Ears. Definitely go check it out. Proceeds are going to go to support Megaphone, which is a non-profit publication that amplifies voices and allows those with low income or situations of poverty to have a job in distribution of publication. Very cool stuff. So definitely go check it out. All proceeds, again, are going to go support Megaphone. 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
1: 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Guess what? Over the hour, you're about to hear a live performance by Strawberry Punch. They're an all-femme, queer indie, twee pop, and punk rock band based in Winnipeg, Manitoba, and we are so happy to have them here. Let's give a warm welcome to Strawberry Punch.

0: 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Give it up for Strawberry Punch. Woo-hoo! Live and direct from Winnipeg, here on Burnaby Mountain. How's it going?
1: Great. Thank you so much for having us here from Winnipeg. We're so happy to be here.
0: Thanks so much for being here. We have their latest album on the playlist, but even more fun, we have the whole band here in studio. I'm so excited.
2: Yay!
0: It's going out live on air. Woo! Got first song, Lavender and Maple. Great flavor combo. Cool. All right, let's have some more.
1: All right, well, this next song, oh wait, should I introduce it or you can? Okay, well, yeah this one's,
3: let's talk about it.
1: This one's called Pocket. Let's talk about it. This one's for all the lovers that love out there.

0: you guys so much.
1: That was our song, Enough, that one followed our song, Pocket. They're both our songs, and we're Strawberry Punch. And we're playing a show tonight at Green Auto, so I should say that on the radio. If you're tuning in, please come see us tonight at Green Auto.
2: Green Auto, we've never even been there before in our lives. We're very nervous, very excited, so come and, like, cheer us on and give us, like, little hugs and kisses. We're scared.
1: Thanks. Thank you.
3: What's that?
4: Star Center.
3: Us.
2: Yeah. This one's a bit of a newer song for all of you hollers out there. It's called Star Sign.
1: Yeah, if you've listened to our album, this one is not on there. This one's also for the lovers. This one's also for the U-Haul lesbians. Come to our show tonight at Green Auto.
3: Yeah.
1: Let's move in together, y'all. Like.

0: Thank you.
1: I need to steal some water really quick.
2: Yeah, go ahead. We're going to do a bit of musical chairs here. Switch our positions. Actually, yeah, I'll trade you even. I'm going to take that to yourself here.
3: I can do that for you.
2: Yay. And what's next? It's Vacuum Company. Oh, right. Oh, so much fun. All right.
0: Musical chairs, too. Like, no big deal. This next song I wrote about just being, you know, really fond of the neighborhood I grew up in, you know, and like this, like, you know, sense of, you know, hometown pride, and, you know, when you move away from home, but it's still like, you know, that's my part of town. And this song is called Backyard Prom Party Queen, and that's kind of the jam.

0: I'll grab the capo for
1: a
0: you.
1: A capo?
0: You guys ask each other questions, yeah.
2: And oh my gosh.
3: This song we're doing next is the only song we need a capo for, and we forgot to grab that one, but oh my goodness. I'll tell you all the beautiful story of this song. I wrote this song because I play this video game that's like Stardew Valley, but it's like better. It's better and it's more goated, and it's called Sunhaven.
4: Yes.
3: And there's, you know about that?
4: Great game.
3: You know about that?
4: Great game.
3: Oh, great game.
4: Finally.
3: Hey, thank goodness. So every time I play this game, there's this elf lady. Her name's Iris, and she lives in this elf village, and she lives in the pumpkin, and she's an enchantress, and she's like, she's my wife. And there was one year where you're supposed to like give them gifts on their birthday to get more relationship points or whatever, but I forgot because I was doing stuff like in my real life or whatever, and I came home and I realized I missed it, and I felt such like true like guilt and shame that I wrote a song for her about it, because I just felt like I felt bad. And so this song is called Irish and it's about you know, never missing a birthday again.

0: you.
1: Oh, wow. Do you have any questions for us before we do musical chairs again?
2: Tell us about how the band got started.
1: Oh, wow. That's a crazy tale. Well, I knew Tuva because both of us play in like a million bands in Winnipeg. We were just like around at each other's shows, so I kind of knew her. And we were like friends on Instagram. And I knew Freya because we were both teachers at School of Rock. Neither of us lived anymore. That was kind of the worst job ever. I love teaching guitar to children, but that place... Actually, maybe I shouldn't say that on air. Sick and twisted. No.
3: Sick and twisted.
4: Tuva and I knew each other just because we're both Swedish. So the Swedish community in Winnipeg is really, really small.
2: Hey, you're Sverige.
4: Yeah, exactly.
3: Yeah.
5: That's crazy. No, we all, like, we just grew up going to, like, the same, like, midsummer events together. And I also, like, I knew Brandy from some, like, random Halloween party I went to, like, a year before. And we just, like, clicked really well at this party and, like, hung out. And, like Danny just seemed to, like, kind of, like, collect everyone and put us in this group chat. And we all, like, already knew each other.
1: Yeah.
5: We're like, well, that's perfect.
4: That
5: I would share
4: Winnipeg.
5: A bed with you guys. Like, this is great. You know, like, yeah.
4: And we had sleepovers. And now
1: and
4: we're
1: then
4: best
1: we
4: friends.
1: Had million sleepovers. And now here we are.
0: Yeah. It was just kind of, I was, and Brandy, too, she actually auditioned for this other band that I was in. And it was, like, all dudes and me. And they were like, oh, no. Girls, not the vibe. And I was like, you guys aren't the vibe. Like, I'm gonna go start another band with her. And then, yeah, I was always posting online, like, hey, does anybody want to start a band with me that sounds like All Girls Summer Fun Band or like the Zoffies or like something like that? And then Tuba was like, oh, do. And then I just made this crazy group chat, and
1: we like actually have been married ever since.
5: It's true. this band is a product of like 1 million sleepovers and 1 million marriages, you know.
1: And actually a marriage
5: that's what happens. Yeah, we did get married actually last summer at this music festival called Rainbow Trout. Thank you. we were all like officiated at this beautiful festival wedding together, and we had our 4-part vows, so it's really serious now. You know, we're taking the next step together as a group. Aw, these next few songs are getting angry in here, so let's all you know, that's what's going on now. I'm very excited. This song is called Jane. It was the third single off of our new and only album. I hope you guys like it.

0: chair.
1: Yay! Okay. I'm gonna steal some water before I just...
0: For anybody listening on air, we tend to switch instruments a lot, so that's why there's a few pauses in between songs, but Brandy is our primary drummer, but she just came out on the bass for the song, and Danny played the drums, and now Brandy's going back, and I play drums on a song that we're not going to play. We didn't feel like bringing a keyboard all the way over here. But yeah, it's fun. We like to switch around and keep things fun and interesting. So
2: the
0: yeah.
2: prophecy tells that one day I will be behind the kit too, and when that day comes, the skies will open up, and the stars will begin to fall down, and we will reach a new age of enlightenment. I'm really excited.
3: Come see it tonight at Green Auto. We are going to be on, I think the doors are at 8, show is at 9. There's 4 lovely bands playing. We're going to be second or third. It is Semi, Hope Slide, and...
2: Lovely.
3: And Lovely. Oh, how lovely is
2: how
3: that?
2: How lovely is that?
3: So yeah, for anybody just tuning in, we're Strawberry Punch. We're just 4 kooky little chicks from Winnipeg came here to bless the air.
2: Yeah, see what's going on.
3: thanks for blessing us, Vancouver, and we'll see you tonight, hopefully.
2: Are we ready to get... crazy one more time? Yeah.
3: Yeah.

0: Thank you.
1: Should we do some covers?
2: I guess we could do some covers.
0: Yeah.
2: Yeah,
3: that sounds good.
2: Right now.
1: Yeah, if you're good with it.
2: Yeah, I'm down.
1: Cool.
2: Yeah. So, should we covers now, Lavender Maple?
3: Covers now, Lavender Maple?
1: Yeah, that sounds good.
2: Yeah, okay.
4: It's those ones.
5: Anybody want to play these with us? Hey,
6: it's a cover. You might just know it.
7: Okay, I guess we're in the tone zone now. All right, this is a cover from one of our favorite bands as a band called All Girls Summer Fun Band. They're like Pacific Northwest royalty, so like, shout out. We're in the climate.
8: I always find a pic by the phone.
6: Oh, wait. I don't find a pic by the phone. I'll tell you what I do find, though. I find a lot of love for All Girls Summer Fun Band in my heart. All right.
8: I

0: Thank you.
1: All right. Those are some shorter ones. I think there's maybe one more cover we know.
2: What's the other cover we know?
1: We're gonna switch and
2: what
1: find
2: out.
1: No.
2: I
1: like, tell
2: me now. What do you wanna do?
1: The Breeders?
2: Oh, you're crazy.
1: Oh,
2: for
1: no.
2: That one.
1: Let's. What's the motive? Like,
3: that's my motive.
1: That's my motive.
2: I guess that can be.
1: What if
2: motive.
1: We hit that? Crazy
3: we're gonna be actually covering this song tonight, so.
1: So.
3: A little preview.
0: Green Auto tonight.
4: Green Auto!
0: Our show is at 9. Show starts at 9. 4 lovely bands. Please come and see us. It's our first tour ever. And last night was our first show of our first tour ever. So, like, this is the second one. We got our little jitters off.
3: Mm-hmm.
0: We're warming up right now.
3: It's true.
0: Tonight, the floor is going to be on fire. Let's come dance. Green Auto is it's the place to be. So. Maybe be there, maybe see us.

0: Okay.
1: I'm sorry, I'm goofing off, alright.
2: Brother, if I.
1: Brother, if I.

0: We're Strawberry Punch. Those are some covers that we like.
1: Those are some songs we like doing.
0: Those are some songs we like doing. Maybe see us do a few songs we like doing tonight. Mm-hmm. Actually, if you're just tuning in, we're going to play songs we wrote, too. So, yeah. No big deal.
1: Songs we wrote, songs we love, songs we love, songs you will love if you come to Green Auto tonight. By, like, what? Doors are at, what, 7? Doors at 7, I think. Doors at 7. Music at 8. You'll be there.

0: Strawberry Punch. We're a twee pop band from Winnipeg. Just a couple of gay girls trying to hit the road in Vancouver. Come see us tonight at Green Auto.
1: Hey there, studio audience. What'd you think about that? Give it up. Now that I have a microphone here, thank you very much for lending me the mic. I need to talk about, because I love knitwear and crochet and embroidery, so please tell us a little bit about some accoutrement, because we have the station decked out, we have the band decked out.
0: And I forgot my crochet shawl.
1: That's okay. Oh, no. The promo shots.
0: It's over there, yeah. Actually, one of my friends, Mila, she has an Instagram. It's Happy Hooligan. Her name's Mila Hool.
2: Mila Hool.
0: She's a happy hooligan, and she is a lesbian crochet artist.
1: Yes.
0: So that's exactly our vibe.
2: And she reached out to us to make us like special strawberry-themed crochet pieces to bring with us to share with the world. And we're very, very blessed to have this like really clutch like Mila sponsorship right now. And I wish I had my shawl on. It's really beautiful. But hey,
0: it's kind of warm.
1: We'll take
0: up here,
1: promo
0: though,
1: pictures.
0: Yeah.
1: Yeah. It is. It's toasty.
0: It is sponsored.
1: We turn it strawberry syrup.
3: Exactly.
2: Dude, do you see me leaking? This happens every time. It's so fun. Yeah, you like that? Oh.
0: Wow.
1: Two questions here for you before we end it off. Number one, what are

0: each of your favorite strawberry, you know, items or desserts, you know. Yeah.
1: Who wants to go first? We can share a mic first.
0: Yeah.
2: So my classic go-to, and I'll tell you right now, is the birthday cake my mom makes for me every year. It's called a strawberry torta. It's a Swedish pastry cake. It's meant for breakfast, so it's very light. The icing is just like whipped cream, and it's kind of like, I haven't had an angel, like, what's, like, the...
0: Angel food cake?
2: Kind of like...
0: A sponge cake.
2: It's like a sponge cake, and it's got, like, fresh strawberries all around it. And you can put, like, a strawberry jam, like, in between the two layers of cake. And it's, like, the only cake that doesn't make my tummy hurt. It's so good. That's me.
1: I really like berries and cream.
2: Berries and cream.
1: Anywhere you can find it, on an angel food cake, mm-hmm. on a sponge cake, mm-hmm. on a cake with strawberry jam,
2: berries
1: too.
2: And cream,
1: if you go
2: and
1: berries and cream, berries and cream.
0: Yes.
1: I love berries and cream.
3: It's true.
1: That's probably what I would say.
4: My mom also makes a Swedish strawberry torta, yeah. but she does it with meringue.
1: Ooh.
4: And I love meringue, and it's so good.
3: Strawberry
4: and
3: meringue combo.
4: Yes.
0: Awesome.
3: That's really good.
0: Pavlova, anybody?
4: Yes.
0: Yeah, pavlova's good.
4: Always.
3: Yeah. Any kind of strawberry drink, like strawberry smoothie?
0: Yeah.
3: Yeah. Strawberry punch.
0: Strawberry milkshake. Oh, so good.
3: So true.
0: And last question, where can people find information about the band?
1: You can find information about the band on our Instagram, which is Strawberry Punch Band on Instagram. And on that Instagram, you'll find a link to our website, which includes, like, ticket links, upcoming shows, which, like, I mean, this tour is kind of what we're doing in Vancouver for a bit, but you can still check us out. 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And if we're not... send us a DM.
2: Yeah, if we're not there, let us know, because we haven't figured it out yet.
1: We'll go there. It's our first day being born, so just let us know.
2: It's our first day. It's our first day here. I don't know what's going on, really.
0: And of course, tonight, everybody, go check out Strawberry Punch live at Green Auto. I believe doors at 7, music at 8, something like that.
2: Something like that.
0: Also, local bands as well. But Strawberry Punch live in studio. Studio audience, once more. Let's give them a big round of applause.
2: Oh, thanks, guys.
0: And thank you so much, Radioland. 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
2: Woo!
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0: You're listening to CJSF Radio 90.1 FM, broadcasting from unceded Coast Salish territory in Burnaby, British Columbia. You just listened to Humanoid No More with Astral Slap. Humanoid No More is going to be playing at Bully's September 19, I believe. Check out his socials, I'm not responsible. Los Furios with How the Mighty Have Fallen. Big shout out to Los Furios, who have been very busy on the summer. They were at the Victoria Reggae and Ska Festival. And also Rubén Pastor y Mora Maya con Qué Bonito, Estrella of Mexico City, Reguecito. And today we have a very special guest with us. Today we have a professional flamenco dancer who's dances at the moment for Las Mujeronas. He's a really good friend of mine. Please welcome Joali Triana to the studio of CJSF 90.1 FM.
1: Gracias.
0: Big shout out to everybody's tuning in, especially Andrew Kelly. Welcome. Good to have you here. So you guys going to be performing with Las Mujeronas, is that right, Joali?
1: Yes, so Las Mujeronas is the show called...
0: Oh, it's the name of the show.
1: The name of the show is called Las Mujeronas.
0: Uh-huh.
1: It is my company, Joali Triana Flamenco.
0: Oh, it's your own company that's performing.
1: Yeah.
0: Oh, amazing.
1: So we have 5 dancers performing at the show. It's going to be at the Fringe Festival.
0: At the Fringe Festival.
1: The Fringe Festival is at Granville Island, and the festival starts September 10th. To the 20th. We will be performing 6 times. September 11th is our first date, and September 19th is our last date, so we have 6 different dates.
0: Oh, wow, and they are all the shows that all ride on back-to-back, one day next to the other?
1: Yeah, it's going to be a busy run. Usually dance shows only show maybe once or twice.
0: Yeah, I know.
1: So it's very special to have 6 dance shows in one run.
0: That's really good.
1: And we have live music.
0: Oh, you guys also going to have live flamenco music.
1: Live guitarist and live singer, yes, and then 5 dancers.
0: And so you guys do the palmas and all
1: we
0: this.
1: We do palmas. Palmas is clapping.
0: Clapping.
1: Yes. And jaleos is where we shout out words of expression of like, ole, toma,
0: jaleo,
1: asai, toma, jaleo.
0: Jaleo.
1: Mm-hmm.
0: Yeah, rima.
1: Rima, yeah. And guitarra, flamenca, as well as cante. Cante is the singing. And,
0: cante.
1: We have cantaoras.
0: Cantaoras.
1: We've got 2 different cantaoras.
0: Oh, wow.
1: Because we've got 2 days where there's 1 cantaora, her name's Pat Keith, and the other 4 days, Maria Avila. So wonderful singers that are local Vancouver artists. And guitarist Peter Moll.
0: Very well known in the flamenco scene. Big shout out to him. And you brought us music from him.
1: Yes.
0: So big shout out to our local flamenco performers and artists, dancers, anyone, baristas, whomever is listening, everybody in the bus or in the Uber, I don't know. Well, how about we listen to a little bit of Peter Moll con Penúltima Verdad, courtesy of our friend Joali Triana and her show Las Mujeronas. 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And I forgot to say, broadcasting from unceded Coast Salish territory in Burnaby, British Columbia. Peter Moll, our local hero when it comes down to flamenco. Penúltima Verdad.

Los Furios. One last time, and well, here's a little bit more Peter Moll, because he's a flamenco icon in the community. This one is called Agárrate, courtesy of Yoeli Triana and her dance company Las Mujeronas.

0: You're listening to CJSF Radio 90.1 FM, broadcasting from unceded Coast Salish territory in Burnaby, British Columbia. With a very special guest in the studio, Joely Triana, who's owner of Las Mujeronas Dance Company, Flamenco Company here in Vancouver. And we're just listening to Ganjanistas with Dancing. Previous to that, Peter Moll, who's a very recognized and well-known flamenco guitar player in town. Also Los Furios with One Last Time from their album Run Devil Run. And a little bit more of Peter Moll with Penúltima Verdad. Back in the studio with Triana. How are you?
1: I'm very good, thank you very much. Yeah.
0: So you guys gonna have 5 performers, and you guys gonna have live musicians performing on stage.
1: Yes.
0: And this is 1, 2, 3, 4, 5, 6 dates back to back. That's a lot of production work, eh? Congratulations ahead of time.
1: Thank you very much. Yeah, it's exciting. The Fringe Festival is a wonderful festival that allows for many types of performances to happen all in 10 days. There's music, there's dance, theater, comedy, and all sorts of shows. So there's solo shows, group shows, shows in the earlier in the day, out to the evening, late shows.
0: Oh, wow.
1: There's a show for everybody. And it's really amazing to be able to have 6 shows in 10 days.
0: Yeah absolutely. So I'll imagine the costume and all that, that's a whole other monster all of it on its own.
1: Yeah, so flamenco is all about costumes.
0: Yeah, absolutely.
1: Like costumes. We have about 4 costume changes in the show.
0: Wow.
1: And flamenco shoes are shoes with nails on the bottom, and we dance on a wooden floor so that you can hear our footwork, which is called zapateo.
0: Zapateo.
1: Yeah, and so, we've got...
0: What about las castañuelas?
1: This performance does not have castañuelas. It's the castanets. But we have skirts and costumes, and some of them are traditional outfits with flecos and mantón. Some are a bit more contemporary outfits, because our show is more than just a flamenco show. It talks about there's 5 Latinas.
0: Oh, okay.
1: 2 of us are from Colombia, originally from Colombia, Mexico.
0: Oh, wow.
1: Peru and Brazil.
0: Oh, amazing.
1: Yeah, and all of us created this piece called Las Mujeronas to talk about our migration story.
0: Okay.
1: How did we get here? What are the struggles we've dealt with coming here? How do we find ourselves, our identities, our passions? How do we follow our dreams? And we all met through flamenco.
0: That's amazing.
1: And through flamenco, we explore our stories. So we have storytelling where we talk about stories. Then we also have dance and solos to show that.
0: And we
1: have got music. Yeah. It's an hour show. It's $20. And there's 6 times you can come see it.
0: You guys have to come and support local talent. And not just the costume changes, the music, the rehearsing time. Also hair, makeup, and meals, and everything else that comes. The dry cleaning for those costumes, you know, it's not cheap, especially if you're wearing a big flamenco costume or the care of the shoes. So do come out, support. $20 is out in Granville Island at the Performance Works, and they'll be performing on September 11, 12, 13, 15, 18, and 19. For more information on Joely Triana Flamenco and Las Mujeronas, do check out her social media. Also check out CJSF 90.1 FM social media, as we have a lot of new shows coming up. 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

0: Ahí lo tienen, a Rubén Pastor con Carmelita, con su Afro Colombian Mexican Beat. 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
1: él
0: wow.
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0: Preguntarte al aire acerca de cómo es que, how is it that dancing helps you in your life per se? He's 79 and he's still
1: So,
0: teaching and
1: yes.
0: he remembers some choreographies and all that.
1: Yeah.
0: Some
1: Dancing?
0: benefits of dancing
1: Yeah.
0: flamenco.
1: Of flamenco? Well,
0: Oh,
1: flamenco
0: well.
1: is one of the dance forms that allows you to age. So you the older you are, the more wisdom you have, the more poise you have, the more grace, and you have more timing. You can take your time, you've got more wisdom, and
0: So
1: it's
0: it's
1: a
0: more about personality.
1: personality, yes. And so as you grow and age, your personality develops, and it's actually the most interesting dancers are the older dancers, because you're like,
0: Very
1: wow,
0: intricate.
1: they don't have to do much. It's like they do less
0: Their looks and their eyes.
1: technicality and more just like whoosh, passion, and their look of their eyes, and the moments they choose to accent the music. So it's really beautiful. It's like a form that allows you to grow into yourself as you age. But flamenco and all dance forms is good for the brain. It keeps you sharp. It allows you to, keep working that memory and coordination with your body, brain-body coordination. And it's just joyful. Flamenco isn't always about joy. There's a lot of sorrow
0: Oh, yeah, some of
1: and
0: those
1: sadness.
0: lyrics.
1: Some of the lyrics just break your heart.
0: Yeah.
1: But that's the point, too, is that we can show all of our emotions
0: Emotions.
1: through dance.
0: Yeah. Very cool, very cool. You're making me into a bigger fan of flamenco now, Yoali. Yoali, Triana and her company, Las Mujeronas, is going to be performing at the Fringe Festival in Vancouver. This upcoming September 11, 12, 13, 15, 18, and 19. 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They're going to be dancing flamenco and they're going to be playing live music also flamenco, and they're going to be doing the palmas, the choreographies, the costume, the makeup, the hair, all of that fancy stuff that you can only get in a professional show. Is that right?
1: Yes, exactly.
0: Also, Kawam is going to be playing in town. They're playing a benefit show, I believe it's this weekend. Check out Kawamas' website and also check out Yoeli Triana's flamenco website. Where can they find you?
1: On Instagram at Joely Triana Flamenco. You can also find out more about the Fringe Festival. Just search Fringe Festival on Instagram or Facebook or just Google it. Hope to see you all there.
0: Yeah, you also check out all the CJSF Radio 90.1 FM socials as well, as we have some events coming up. I believe there are some tabling events. I don't know if we're done with that. I don't know. But anyways, up next, Kawama with Buru Doll. They're going to be collecting funds for the fires that happened on PC. So big shout out to Kawama. This one goes to you guys. Cheers.

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0: This is Bird Note. If you are new to birding, you might assume that you need fancy binoculars or have to venture off to some exotic places to look for birds. Truth is, you don't even have to leave your home to enjoy birds. In fact, many folks do it right from home. That's usually how we first experience birds, by watching and learning the birds out the window every day. And you don't actually have to physically go anywhere to find birds. You can use a smartphone or computer to go birding. There are several websites where you can view live feeds of nests, like the Cornell Labs feed of a red-tailed hawk nest in Ithaca, New York, or the Hellgate Osprey nest at the University of Montana. 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And then the next time someone complains that you're on your phone too much, you'll be able to tell them, "Hey, I'm enjoying nature." For Bird Note, I'm Jonice Franklin. 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